That was Les Deutsch's arrangement for brass, choir, and organ of an organ work by Siegfried Karg-Ehlert. Drawn from his 33 portraits, Opus 101, a collection of short organ pieces, we heard Praise the Lord with drums and cymbals, this particular movement dedicated to George Frideric Handel. The brass members of the Quad City Wind Ensemble, joined by organist Chris Nelson, percussionists Noah Whitlock and Claire Schecker-Mason, Nicholas Enns conducting. Next, two works featuring flute quintet, the flutes drawn from the Quad City Wind Ensemble. Composer Margaret Lowe wrote Dawn Carol as a gift for the James Madison University Flute Choir in Harrisonburg, Virginia. And it was intended to be performed by many flutists scattered around the hall and among the audience. Each player enters canonically when the previous player reaches the asterisk. The piece should be played with flexibility of rhythm so the phrases do not coincide, but rather overlap with varying pauses. The desired result should be continuing sound with players dropping out as they reach the end of the first section. After a short break, the second section begins in similar fashion, and dynamics are indicated only as a guide. Dawn Carol has been performed throughout the United States, and the composer put the rights to the piece in the public domain. Margaret Lowe wrote, "I have no desire to make financial profit. After all, it is based on a simple chord, which is common property to all musicians. I'm happy for it to be photocopied, but I usually suggest a donation to a fund known as the Birmingham Flute Commission, which commissions new pieces for flute." Margaret Lowe, a retired flutist and composer, lives in Birmingham, England, and studied composition at the University of Birmingham and flute at the Birmingham Conservatory with Geoffrey Gilbert. William Boyce was an English composer and organist who became deaf like Beethoven later on in his life, but he continued to compose. He personally knew Handel, Arne, Gluck, Abel, Johann Christian Bach, and a very young Mozart, all of whom respected his work. The flute quintet from the Quad City Wind Ensemble Chamber Group will be performing an arrangement from his 8 symphonies in 8 parts, composed in 1751. Here is the flute quintet drawn from members of the Quad City Wind Ensemble, performing Margaret Lowe's Dawn Carol and Melchiorek's arrangement of the 4th Symphony of William Boyce.

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1: Two very different works performed by flute quintet drawn from members of the Quad City Wind Ensemble. We began with Dawn Carol by Margaret Lowe, and then we heard Melchiorek's arrangement of the Fourth Symphony by William Boyce. Now music featuring bassoons, three of them to be precise. The Witch's Frolic by Granville Bantock. Sir Granville Bantock was a prolific British composer, writing in most genres, alongside a successful career as a conductor and professor of music. He became principal of the Birmingham and Midland Institute School of Music in 1900, succeeded Edward Elgar as Peyton Professor of Music at the University of Birmingham, and was influential in founding the City of Birmingham Symphony Orchestra. Much of Bantock's orchestral music has been recorded in recent years, but is unjustly neglected today, and certainly worthy of revival. Impressive and monumental symphonies brim with beautiful melodies and alongside magnificent orchestral textures, and Granville Bantock may be one of the greatest unknown composers today. The Witch's Frolic was written in 1926 as incidental music for a production of Shakespeare's Macbeth, featuring Sybil Thorndike, one of the leading English actresses of her day. Marked allegretto grotesco, the piece is lively and dramatic, contrasting a range of moods and emotions with something of interest for each player. Colorful, animated, and with instant player and audience appeal within its brief performance time span. For bassoon trio, here are the musicians from the Quad City Wind Ensemble performing The Witch's Frolic by Sir Granville Bantock.

That was Sir Granville Bantock's The Witch's Frolic, composed for bassoon trio and performed by the bassoonists from the Quat City Wind Ensemble. Now we'll hear three pieces for woodwind quintet, beginning with John R. Burroughs' March. John R. Burroughs was known for his elegant playing, his impeccable musicianship, his dedicated teaching, and his friendship with composer Alec Wilder, who once said that when his music was played by John Burroughs, it somehow came back sounding better than he thought it could. Burroughs was born in Glendale, California in 1913, and his early years were spent in Montana, where he played euphonium. During his high school years in San Diego, he studied cello and later the horn. He attended the Eastman School of Music, the San Diego State Teachers College, and Yale University, and later joined the Minneapolis Symphony in 1938, serving as assistant leader of the Army Air Force's band during the Second World War. He later moved on to New York City, playing with the City Opera and the City Ballet. He also appeared in San Juan with the Casals Festival Orchestra and occasionally worked with artists like Woody Herman, Miles Davis, and Billie Holiday. Chamber music was important to Burroughs. He performed with such ensembles as the Budapest String Quartet and the Pasquier Trio before co-founding the New York Woodwind Quintet in 1952. Burroughs wrote several chamber works and made numerous arrangements for band. He was concerned about the limited repertoire for horn, so he performed little-known works. Wilder's three sonatas and one suite were written for Burroughs, and the singing melodies in Wilder's works brought out Burroughs' best playing. So following that march by John Burroughs, we'll hear Amy Beach's Pastorale for Woodwind Quintet, Opus 151, composed in 1941, and a serene, nature-inspired chamber work. Scored for flute, oboe, clarinet, bassoon, and horn, and written in the key of G major, it features a slow, tranquil tempo and is famous for its lush contrapuntal textures. This beautiful, roughly four-minute piece was a complete reworking of earlier sketches that Beach originally created in 1921 and would end up being her penultimate published work, remaining her only composition written specifically for a woodwind quintet. Anton Reicha's Wind Quintet in E-flat major, opus 88, number 2, concludes with a bouncing, irrepressible finale marked allegretto or allegro. This concluding movement is written in a playful sonata-rondo form characterized by imitative counterpoint and a virtuosic, lighthearted exchange between the five wind instruments. Here are three works performed by Woodwind Quintet, all members of the Quad City Wind Ensemble, beginning with John Burroughs' March, followed by the Pastorale of Amy Beach, and finally the finale from Anton Reicha's Quintet No. 88 in E-flat major.

Three pieces for Woodwind Quintet featuring musicians from the Quad City Wind Ensemble. We heard a march by John Barrows, a pastoral of Amy Beach, and the finale from the quintet number 88 in E-flat major by Anton Reicha. Music Now by Victor Ewald. Ewald's first brass quintet of five that were written was composed circa 1890. It's cast in three movements. The first movement is the most substantial, composed in sonata form with two clear themes and a development section. The second movement begins with a beautiful adagio, contrasted by a very aggressive presto section, finally returning to that adagio. The effect is a dramatic ABA, which combines a slow movement with a scherzo, normally separate movements in larger scale works. The uplifting finale brings this work to a triumphant close. For Brass Quintet, the first quintet of Victor Ewald, performed by members of the Quad City Wind Ensemble.

Members of the Quad City Wind Ensemble performing Victor Ewald's first quintet for brass. We'll continue with more music on this Quad City Wind Ensemble Chamber Group recital concert following this reminder that this is Local Listen on WVIK Classical, sponsored by Seifert Building Supplies. I'm Mindy Heisel, your host, for this Quad City Wind Ensemble Chamber Group recital. This concert took place on Sunday, March 8th at St. Paul Lutheran Church in Davenport. Two pieces for clarinet choir are next, beginning with the Arirang, an arrangement by Kelly Villa, drawn from three Korean folk songs. Arirang is Korea's most famous traditional folk song and an unofficial national anthem, celebrated for symbolizing love, separation, perseverance, and national unity. While there are thousands of variations, the three most prominent regional versions each tell unique stories. Leonard Bernstein's Mambo from his West Side Story is a high-energy, fast-paced Latin dance and orchestral piece written for the 1957 Broadway musical West Side Story by Leonard Bernstein. It serves as a thrilling musical centerpiece during the competitive dance at the gym scene where the rival gangs, the Jets and the Sharks, face off. The scene takes place at a neighborhood social event organized by adults hoping to bring the rival gangs together peacefully. The Jets, the working-class American boys, and the Sharks, Puerto Rican immigrants, initially dance in their own distinct styles on opposite sides of the room, refusing to mix. The music then builds into the frantic, frenetic rhythms of the mambo, turning this community gathering into a tense, aggressive, and highly athletic dance battle for supremacy. Two pieces for clarinet choir, performed by musicians from the Quad City Wind Ensemble, the Arirang from three Korean folk songs arranged by Kelly Villa, and Lowenstern's arrangement of the Mambo from Leonard Bernstein's West Side Story. Nicholas Enns conducting.

Nicholas Enns conducting. Members of the Quad City Wind Ensemble in two pieces for clarinet choir. The Arirang from Three Korean Folk Songs, arranged by Kelly Villa. And Lowenstern's arrangement of the Mambo, drawn from music Leonard Bernstein wrote for West Side Story. Well, we've heard from brass choir and organ, flute quintet, bassoon trio, woodwind quintet, brass quintet, and clarinet choir. Now it's the saxophone's turn. We'll hear three pieces for saxophone ensemble, beginning with Jeffrey Hart's Visions of Parnassus. Jeffrey Hart was born in 1984 and is a classical and jazz composer, arranger, and educator from Delaware. He holds a degree from the University of Toledo and studied music composition at Temple University. His works have been commissioned and premiered by numerous ensembles, including the Pennsylvania Chamberwinds, the Wildacres Summer Saxophone Ensemble, and the Woodbridge Flute Choir. Visions of Parnassus is a lyrical tone poem for concert band inspired by the mythic Greek home of Apollo and the Muses. This work imagines an otherworldly paradise through its rich harmonies, flowing lines, and shimmering textures. Hart's Visions of Parnassus will be followed by a prelude for saxophones, Portals, by Carl Anton Wirth. Portals was inspired after a near-death experience and also a poem of the same name by Walt Whitman. What are those of the known but to ascend and enter the unknown? And what are those of life but for death? Finally, Darktown Strutter's Ball is a popular song by Shelton Brooks that was published in 1917. The song has been recorded many times and is considered a popular and jazz standard. There are many variations of the title, including At the Darktown Strutter's Ball, The Darktown Strutter's Ball, and sometimes just Strutter's Ball. Soon after its 1917 publication, Darktown Strutter's Ball was included by Sophie Tucker in her vaudeville routine. The song was recorded on May 9th of that year by the Six Brown Brothers, the best-known recording by the original Dixieland Jazz Band, which was recorded on May 30th, 1917, and released by Columbia Records, was later inducted into the Grammy Hall of Fame in 2006. Three works for a saxophone ensemble performed by members of the Quad City Wind Ensemble, Jeffrey Hart's Visions of Parnassus, Portals, a prelude for saxophones by Carl Anton Wirth, and The Darktown Strutter's Ball by Shelton Brooks.

Three pieces for saxophone ensemble performed by members of the Quad City Wind Ensemble. We began with Jeffrey Hart's Visions of Parnassus, followed by Portals, a prelude for saxophones by Carl Anton Wirth, and finally The Darktown Strutter's Ball by Shelton Brooks in an arrangement by Paul Lindmeyer. The final work on this Quad City Wind Ensemble Chamber Group Recital Concert will feature the brass choir again in a work by Richard Strauss as arranged by Joshua Hobbs. The Vienna Philharmonic Fanfare, also known as Vienna Philharmonic Fanfare, is a fanfare for brass instruments written by Richard Strauss and written for the Vienna Philharmonic Orchestra to be performed at a ball to mark their 40th anniversary, which was March 4th, 1924. That was the first benefit ball that had been held for the orchestra, and it was intended to help raise money for the orchestra's pension fund. It was played as honored guests arrived at the ball, and the original manuscript of this piece is in the archives of the Vienna Philharmonic. No big surprise here, it was dedicated by Strauss to the orchestra. Members of the Quad City Wind Ensemble performing the Vienna Philharmonic Fanfare by Richard Strauss, arranged by Joshua Hobbs, Nicholas Enns conducting.

Written to celebrate the 40th anniversary of the Vienna Philharmonic and dedicated by the composer Richard Strauss to the orchestra, that was the Vienna Philharmonic Fanfare, the final work on this Quad City Wind Ensemble Chamber Group Recital Concert. The Vienna Philharmonic Fanfare, composed by Richard Strauss. This arrangement was by Joshua Hobbs. Nicholas Enns conducting brass members of the Quad City Wind Ensemble. I hope you've enjoyed this broadcast concert of the Quad City Wind Ensemble's Chamber Group Recital here on Local Listen at WVIK Classical. 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The recording engineer for this concert was Neil Smith. The broadcast engineer was Edgar Crockett. And I'm your host, Mindy Heisel, thanking you for joining me. This broadcast was produced in the studios of WVIK Classical, Quad Cities, NPR. Next on the program, the first sonata in A major, Opus 13 of Gabriel Fauré. The sonata was conceived in the summer of 1875 during a stay with a family who was a prominent industrialist and a supporter of Fauré's work. It was finished in the autumn of 1876. The family of Camille Clerc, who had been on excellent terms with the renowned Leipzig-based publisher Breitkopf & Hardl, made considerable efforts to get Fauré's work published. However, Breitkopf & Hardl were only willing

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1: Discussing. That was their official stance. Well, strangely, Foray accepted these terms, and the work was finally published in February of 1877, just weeks after the premiere, on January 27th of that year. The sonata was dedicated to his close friend, Paul Viardot, the brother of Marianne, with whom Foray was in love. The first recorded performance of the sonata took place on the eve of the premiere at the home of the Clercs, with Paul Viardot on violin and Foray himself playing the piano part. The private performance was met with lively enthusiasm, and the first public premiere was at a concert of the National Society Music at the Salle Playale with young violinist Marie Taillon, and that was also a great success, with the third movement having to be encored. This premiere marked a turning point in Foray's composing career at the age of 31. It quickly found its way into the programs of artists like Benjamin Godard, Camille Saint-Saëns, Eugène Ysaÿe, and others. Here is violinist Timothy Summers, joined by pianist Thomas Sauer, in Gabriel Fauré's first sonata for violin and piano in A major, opus 13.

That was Gabriel Fauré's first sonata for violin and piano in A major, Opus 13. You heard violinist Timothy Summers and pianist Thomas Sauer. This is Local Listen on WVIK Classical, sponsored by Seifert Building Supplies. I'm Mindy Heisel, your host for Between Worlds, this concert by Chamber Music Quad Cities, which took place at the end of January, held in Trinity Episcopal Parish Hall in Davenport. Now we'll hear the title for this concert, a work for solo violin by American composer Carlos Simon. Simon writes about Between Worlds. Bill Traylor was born a slave in Alabama in 1853 and died in 1949. He lived long enough to see the United States of America go through many social and political changes. He was an eyewitness to the Civil War, Emancipation, Reconstruction, Jim Crow segregation, and the Great Migration. As a self-taught visual artist, his work reflects two separate worlds, rural and urban, black and white, old and new. In many ways, the simplified forms in Traylor's artwork tell of the complexity of his world, creativity, and inspiring bid for self-definition in a dehumanizing, segregated culture. This piece is inspired by the evocative nature as a whole, and not one piece, particularly by Traylor. Themes of mystical folklore, race, and religion pervade Traylor's work. I imagine these solo pieces as sort of a musical study, hopefully showing Traylor's life between disparate worlds. Text related to Bill Traylor and the project title Between Worlds are borrowed from and organized in relation to Between Worlds, The Art of Bill Traylor by Leslie Umberger for the Smithsonian American Art Museum. Here is violinist Timothy Summers performing Between Worlds for solo violin by Carlos Simon.

The title of this Chamber Music Quad Cities concert and the name of Carlos Simon's piece for solo violin, Between Worlds, performed by violinist Timothy Summers. Here is the opening work on this Chamber Music Quad Cities Between Worlds concert, Lickety Split for cello and piano by Carlos Simon, performed by cellist Gregory Sauer and pianist Thomas Sauer.

You just heard Lickety Split for cello and piano by Carlos Simon, the opening work on Between Worlds, this concert by Chamber Music Quad Cities. Soloists were cellist Gregory Sauer and pianist Thomas Sauer.

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1: This is Peter Van de Graaff with some very interesting music for you. We have coming up a symphonic poem by Bedřich Smetana from his collection called My Fatherland. And the title of the symphonic poem is Vyšehrad, the High Castle on the Hills Overlooking Prague. We have a couple more pieces about castles, including another one about Vyšehrad. But first we have this by Johann Nepomuk Hummel. It's called Roslyn Castle, and it's for solo flute. Jan Boland plays it.

Never guess that that's by a pupil of Mozart, a very favored pupil of Mozart, named Johann Nepomuk Hummel, highly regarded pianist and composer from his day. That is called Roslyn Castle, and the flutist was Jan Boland. We're going to hear some more music inspired by castles of various kinds, be it in Spain or Czech Republic. Stay tuned. This is, before we listen to the symphonic poem Vyšehrad, the castle on the hill outside of Prague, this is a piece by a composer who was a bandmaster in 19th century Bohemia, František Kovařík, and a march called Roundabout Vyšehrad. And we have Václav Neumann and the Czech Philharmonic.

That was Václav Neumann conducting the Czech Philharmonic in some music by a little-known bandmaster from Bohemia from the 19th century, František Kovářík. His march round about Vyšehrad. Vyšehrad, the castle on the hill outside of Prague. And that also served as the inspiration for a very different piece from what we just heard. This is the symphonic poem, very nationalistic work of Smetana, Vyšehrad. The ancient site of nobility in Bohemia. This is the Israel Philharmonic now to play this music by Smetana, Zubin Mehta, the conductor.

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musical depiction of the castle on the hill outside of Prague, Vyšehrad. That's the first of the cycle of symphonic poems by Bedřich Smetana called Mavlast, My Fatherland. Israel Philharmonic, directed by Zubin Mehta. Some more castles depicted here. This is a collection. There's only five pieces here, but it's part of a larger set. It's the only five recorded here. It's from a collection called Castles of Spain by Spanish composer Federico Moreno Torroba. And the guitarist is Christopher Parkening.

Christopher Barkading played guitar. From Castles of Spain, a suite of excerpts by Federico Moreno Torroba. This is by another Spanish composer. His name is Pablo de Sarasate, a great violinist of the 19th century. He wrote this piece called Canciones Rusas, Russian Songs. And it's played by Ruggero Ricci, violin, Miguel Zanetti, piano.

Music by Pablo de Sarasate, played by Ruggero Ricci and Miguel Zanetti. It's called Canciones Rusas, Russian Songs. And we have a Russian song right now. We have some Russian dances in a bit. This is a song by Mikhail Glinka. Before we listen to some dances from his opera Ruslan and Lyudmila, coming up in just a moment or two. First of all, Sergei Leifrakus, though, with Simeon Skigin piano, and this is Glinka's song, Mary.

And that's a song by Mikhail Glinka, that composer who really got the whole nationalistic movement in Russia started. It's called Mary. Sergei Leifert sang it. Semyon Skigin was pianist. These dances come from Ruslan and Lyudmila, an opera by Mikhail Glinka, and we have the Bolshoi Theatre Orchestra led by Yevgeny Svetlanov.

The Dances in the Evil Chernomor's Castle from Ruslan and Ludmila, an opera by Mikhail Glinka. That was the Bolshoi Theater Orchestra and Yevgeny Svetlanov conducted. From another Russian opera, The Ferret Sorochinsk by Mussorgsky.

The Gopak, a dance from the fair at Sorochinsk by Modest Mussorgsky, orchestrated by Anatol Yadov, by the way. It's an incomplete opera by Mussorgsky. That was the Vienna Philharmonic Orchestra, and Valery Gergiev conducted. This is your host, Peter Van de Graaff. 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It's 10 o'clock. We are about to hear a couple of pieces by a 20th century Italian composer who was Jewish and he fled the fascists prior to World War II. His name is Mario Castelnuovo Tedesco. And, this first piece isn't really by him, but arranged by him, as this is simply called Figaro, and it's an arrangement of Figaro's entrance aria from The Barber of Seville, Largo al Factotum by Gioachino Rossini. This is Yasha Heifetz with Emmanuel Bai Piano.

Yasha Heifetz violin and Emmanuel by piano. That's called Figaro. It's based on Largo al Factotum by Rossini, arranged by Mario Castelnuovo Tedesco. We have an interesting work to hear right now. It is by Mario Castelnuovo Tedesco, written in 1954. It's called The Waltz on the Name Gregor Piatigorsky. And this is a suite called Greeting Cards, dedicated to several musician friends of Castelnuovo Tedesco, including Yasha Heifetz and Eric Friedman, Andre Previn, Walter Gieseking, Tossi Spivakovsky. And what he did here is taking the chromatic scale of A and putting the letters of Piatigorsky over that. And that is how he came up with the theme on which this is based. Waltz on the Name of Gregor Piatigorsky, Nancy Green Cello, Frederick Moyer Piano.

from a suite of what are called greeting cards written by the composer Mario Castelnuovo Tedesco for various friends of his. That was the waltz on the name of Gregor Piatigorsky, great Russian cellist from 1954. Nancy Green was the cellist there. Frederick Moyer was the pianist. Here is Gregor Piatigorsky, along with his friend and also Mario Castelnuovo Tedesco's friend, Yasha Heifetz, to perform together with an orchestra, the Concerto for Violin, Cello, and Orchestra in B-flat by Vivaldi.

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music by Antonio Vivaldi. Recorded there by Yasha Heifetz, violin, and Gregor Piatigorsky, cello, with an unnamed orchestra, B-flat major concerto. We feature now Yasha Heifetz by himself. Well, not really by himself, but without Gregor Piatigorsky, as Yasha Heifetz now solos with, again, an orchestra assembled for the recording session. William Steinberg is the conductor. This music by Camille Saint-Saëns, the famous Introduction and Rondo Capriccioso.

Jascha Heifetz Violin and an orchestra conducted by William Steinberg with a famous introduction and Rondo Capriccioso by Camille Saint-Saëns. One more time with Jascha Heifetz before we move on to some George Gershwin. This is by the American composer Samuel Gardner, and it is called From the Canebrake. The recording we just heard was from 1951. This is from 1944 with Jascha Heifetz, Milton Kay Piano.

From the Canebrake by the American composer Samuel Gardner. Yasha Heifetz, violin, Milton Kay, piano. We are going to hear some variations now, beginning with a set of variations on a famous tune by George Gershwin. He wrote the variations as well. The tune is I Got Rhythm. Fazil Say is the pianist, joined by the New York Philharmonic, conducted by Kurt Mazur.

Fazio's Cy Piano, the New York Philharmonic, and Kurt Mazur, the conductor. George Gershwin's variations on his own famous tune, I Got Rhythm. Here is another set of variations for piano and orchestra, very different from what we just heard. This is by a Beethoven contemporary, a younger contemporary of Beethoven, a Czech composer named Jan Václav Hugo Voříšek. His Bravura variations for piano and orchestra, Boris Krajný with the Prague Chamber Orchestra.

Boris Kreiny played the piano with the Prague Chamber Orchestra, Ivan Pažek the conductor. That's by Jan Vožešek, his Bravura Variations. Vožešek was a huge admirer of Beethoven. They even met at one point. And I thought, as Beethoven loved the variations form, it might be appropriate to follow that with one of the Diabelli Variations by Beethoven.

Eighth of the Diabelli Variations by Beethoven. That was William Kinderman, piano. You are listening to The Overnight Shift on WVIK Classical, broadcasting from the campus of Augustana College in Rock Island on WVIK 90.3 HD2 and on W252 EM 98.3 FM in Davenport. It's 11 o'clock. Peter Van de Graaff here with the trumpet and the horn. We have concertos for each. We're going to begin with an unusual work by Heinrich Ignaz Franz von Bieber, who was an early Austrian composer. This is, well, he didn't call this a concerto. It's a sonata for no less than 8 trumpets. Gerard Schwartz leads the New York Trumpet Ensemble.

Gerard Schwartz was one of the solo trumpeters, along with members of the New York Trumpet Ensemble and a few friends, in that sonata for eight trumpets in C by Heinrich Ignaz Franz von Bieber, an early Austrian composer. I'm Peter van de Graaff here with a trumpet concerto from the German Baroque and then a horn concerto from the German Baroque. This is by the more famous of the two composers from which we'll hear. This is by Georg Philipp Telemann, his trumpet concerto in D major with Friedemann Immer trumpet and a group called the Trumpet Consort.

Friedemann Immer played trumpet with the Trumpet Consort in a concerto in D major by Georg Philipp Telemann. He's the better known of these two composers who were contemporaries and, in fact, both lived and worked in Germany. This next composer living fairly close to Bach. He was born in the neighborhood of Leipzig around 1693, died in 1745, so his dates fall completely within the life of Bach, but he remains little known. His name is Christoph Förster, and this is his horn concerto in E-flat with Stuart Rose horn and the St. Luke's Chamber Ensemble.

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and some music by a Bach contemporary and a man who lived not far from Bach named Christoph Förster, Horn Concerto in E-flat played by Stuart Rose and the St. Luke's Chamber Ensemble. That brought to mind a little-known American composer, no relation to that, but same last name, Adolph Martin Förster. He lived from 1854 to 1927. Malcolm Frager plays this little piano piece by Förster called On the Sea.

That's by the American composer Adolph Martin Förster. Late 19th, early 20th century. Malcolm Frager was the pianist. The piece is called On the Sea. And yes, we're going to hear La Mer, the Sea, by Claude Debussy in just a couple minutes. Here's another French piece about the sea. It's a song by Gabriel Fauré called La Mer est infinie, the sea is infinite. Sanford Sylvan baritone David Brightman accompanies.

song by Gabriel Fauré called La Mer est infinie, The Sea is Infinite. Sanford Sylvan baritone and David Brightman piano. This is a triptych of symphonic poems by Claude Debussy, a very famous set called La Mer, The Sea. The three sections are From Dawn to Noon on the Sea, The Play of the Waves, and The Dialogue of the Wind and of the Sea. We're going to hear a performance by L'Orchestre de la Suisse Romande, led by Ernest Ansermet, La Mer, The Sea, by Debussy.

That famous music by Claude Debussy is called La Mer, the Sea, and it was recorded by the Suisse Romande Orchestra in the early 1960s, and the conductor was Ernest Ansermé. Debussy was someone who loved the sea. He dreamt of becoming a sailor as a child and would often go down to the water just to watch the waves, and that direct result of the inspiration that the sea provided. Here's another piece which is descriptive of the sea. The last movement there is called the play, or the second movement is called the Play of the Waves. This is called Two Etudes of Waves, or Sea Murmurs, by Castelnuovo Tedesco. It's played by Yasha Heifetz.

Sea Murmurs, or An Etude of the Waves by Mario Castelnuovo Tedesco. That was Jascha Heifetz violin. This is your host, Peter Van de Graaff, broadcasting from the campus of Augustana College in Rock Island on WVIK 90.3 HD2 and on W252 EM 98.3 FM in Davenport. It is 12 o'clock. We are about to hear a couple of pieces by a 20th century Italian composer who was Jewish and he fled the fascists prior to World War II. His name is Mario Castelnuovo Tedesco. And, this first piece isn't really by him, but arranged by him, as this is simply called Figaro, and it's an arrangement of Figaro's entrance aria from The Barber of Seville, Largo al Factotum by Gioachino Rossini. This is Jascha Heifetz with Emmanuel Bai Piano.

Jascha Heifetz violin and Emmanuel by piano. That's called Figaro. It's based on Largo al Factotum by Rossini, arranged by Mario Castelnuovo Tedesco. We have an interesting work to hear right now. It is by Mario Castelnuovo Tedesco, written in 1954. It's called The Waltz on the Name Gregor Piatigorsky. And this is a suite called Greeting Cards, dedicated to several musician friends of Castelnuovo Tedesco, including Jascha Heifetz and Eric Friedman, Andre Previn, Walter Gieseking, Tossi Spivakovsky. And what he did here is taking the chromatic scale of A and putting the letters of Piatigorsky over that. And that is how he came up with the theme on which this is based. Waltz on the Name of Gregor Piatigorsky, Nancy Green Cello, Frederick Moyer Piano.

from a suite of what are called greeting cards written by the composer Mario Castelnuovo Tedesco for various friends of his. That was the waltz on the name of Gregor Piatigorsky, great Russian cellist from 1954. Nancy Green was the cellist there. Frederick Moyer was the pianist. Here is Gregor Piatigorsky, along with his friend and also Mario Castelnuovo Tedesco's friend, Yasha Heifetz, to perform together with an orchestra, the Concerto for Violin, Cello, and Orchestra in B-flat by Vivaldi.

music by Antonio Vivaldi, recorded there by Yasha Heifetz, violin, and Gregor Piatigorsky, cello, with an unnamed orchestra, B-flat major concerto. We feature now Yasha Heifetz by himself, well, not really by himself, but without Gregor Piatigorsky, as Yasha Heifetz now solos with, again, an orchestra assembled for the recording session. William Steinberg is the conductor. This music by Camille Saint-Saëns, the famous Introduction and Rondo Capriccioso.

Yascha Heifetz violin and an orchestra conducted by William Steinberg with a famous introduction and Rondo Capriccioso by Camille Saint-Saëns. One more time with Yascha Heifetz before we move on to some George Gershwin. This is by the American composer Samuel Gardner, and it is called From the Canebrake. The recording we just heard was from 1951. This is from 1944 with Yascha Heifetz, Milton Kay Piano.

From the Canebrake by the American composer Samuel Gardner. Yasha Heifetz, violin, Milton Kay, piano. We are going to hear some variations now, beginning with a set of variations on a famous tune by George Gershwin. He wrote the variations as well. The tune is I Got Rhythm. Fazil Say is the pianist, joined by the New York Philharmonic, conducted by Kurt Mazur.

Fazio's Cy Piano, the New York Philharmonic, and Kurt Mazur, the conductor. George Gershwin's variations on his own famous tune, I Got Rhythm. Here is another set of variations for piano and orchestra, very different from what we just heard. This is by a Beethoven contemporary, a younger contemporary of Beethoven, a Czech composer named Jan Václav Hugo Voříšek. His Bravura variations for piano and orchestra, Boris Krajný with the Prague Chamber Orchestra.

Boris Kreiny played the piano with the Prague Chamber Orchestra, Ivan Pažek the conductor. That's by Jan Vožešek, his Bravura Variations. Vožešek was a huge admirer of Beethoven. They even met at one point. And I thought, as Beethoven loved the variations form, it might be appropriate to follow that with one of the Diabelli Variations by Beethoven.

Eighth of the Diabelli Variations by Beethoven. That was William Kinderman, piano. You're listening to The Overnight Shift on WVIK Classical, broadcasting from the campus of Augustana College in Rock Island on WVIK 90.3 HD2 and on W252 EM 98.3 FM in Davenport. It's 1 o'clock. Peter Van de Graaff here with the trumpet and the horn. We have concertos for each. We're going to begin with an unusual work by Heinrich Ignaz Franz von Bieber, who was an early Austrian composer. This is, well, he didn't call this a concerto. It's a sonata for no less than 8 trumpets. Gerard Schwartz leads the New York Trumpet Ensemble.

Gerard Schwartz was one of the solo trumpeters, along with members of the New York Trumpet Ensemble and a few friends, in that sonata for eight trumpets in C by Heinrich Ignaz Franz von Bieber, an early Austrian composer. I'm Peter van de Graaff here with a trumpet concerto from the German Baroque and then a horn concerto from the German Baroque. This is by the more famous of the two composers from which we'll hear. This is by Georg Philipp Telemann, his trumpet concerto in D major with Friedemann Immer trumpet and a group called the Trumpet Consort.

Friedemann Immer played trumpet with the Trumpet Consort in a concerto in D major by Georg Philipp Telemann. He's the better known of these two composers who were contemporaries and, in fact, both lived and worked in Germany. This next composer living fairly close to Bach. He was born in the neighborhood of Leipzig around 1693, died in 1745, so his dates fall completely within the life of Bach, but he remains little known. His name is Christoph Förster, and this is his horn concerto in E-flat with Stuart Rose horn and the St. Luke's Chamber Ensemble.

and some music by a Bach contemporary and a man who lived not far from Bach named Christoph Förster, horn concerto in E-flat played by Stuart Rose and the St. Luke's Chamber Ensemble. That brought to mind a little-known American composer, no relation to that, but same last name, Adolph Martin Förster. He lived from 1854 to 1927. Malcolm Frager plays this little piano piece by Förster called On the Sea.

That's by the American composer Adolph Martin Förster. Late 19th, early 20th century. Malcolm Frager was the pianist. The piece is called On the Sea. And yes, we're going to hear La Mer, the Sea, by Claude Debussy in just a couple minutes. Here's another French piece about the sea. It's a song by Gabriel Fauré called La Mer est infinie, the sea is infinite. Sanford Sylvan baritone David Brightman accompanies.

song by Gabriel Fauré called La Mer est infinie, The Sea is Infinite. Sanford Sylvan baritone and David Brightman piano. This is a triptych of symphonic poems by Claude Debussy, a very famous set called La Mer, The Sea. The three sections are From Dawn to Noon on the Sea, The Play of the Waves, and The Dialogue of the Wind and of the Sea. We're going to hear a performance by L'Orchestre de la Suisse Romande, led by Ernest Ansermet, La Mer, The Sea, by Debussy.

That famous music by Claude Debussy is called La Mer, the Sea, and it was recorded by the Suisse Romande Orchestra in the early 1960s, and the conductor was Ernest Ansermé. Debussy was someone who loved the sea. He dreamt of becoming a sailor as a child and would often go down to the water just to watch the waves, and that in direct result of the inspiration that the sea provided. Here's another piece which is descriptive of the sea. The last movement there is called the play, or the second movement is called the Play of the Waves. This is called Two Etudes of Waves, or Sea Murmurs, by Castelnuovo Tedesco. It's played by Yasha Heifetz.

Sea Murmurs, or An Etude of the Waves by Mario Castelnuovo Tedesco. That was Jascha Heifetz violin. This is your host, Peter Van de Graaff, broadcasting from the campus of Augustana College in Rock Island on WVIK 90.3 HD2 and on W252 EM 98.3 FM in Davenport. Thank you for listening. It is 2 o'clock. Some dance music for you to enjoy here, and we begin with The Incantation and Dance by the American composer William Grant Still, with Stephen Kaplan oboe and Carol Urban Stivers piano.

Stephen Kaplan oboe, Carol Urban Stivers piano, and that music by William Grant Still, The Incantation and Dance. I'm Peter Van de Graaff with some dance music here, and later on some music not only by Mozart, but also by the man in whose house Mozart was staying when he wrote Don Giovanni, all of that coming up later on. Here is The Dance Rhapsody by the English composer and teacher Frank Bridge, London Philharmonic, and conductor Nicholas Braithwaite.

A work which might be considered something of a symphonic poem about dance, The Dance Rhapsody, by English composer Frank Bridge. Nicholas Braithwaite conducted the London Philharmonic. In just a couple minutes, we'll be listening to music by a friend of Mozart's who was based in Prague and where Mozart stayed while he wrote Don Giovanni. So let's hear something from Don Giovanni, the famous champagne aria, sung by one of the great portrayers of the character, the title character of the opera. This is based Cesare Siepi with the Vienna Philharmonic and Eric Leinsdorf, the champagne aria,

Fincan dal vino from Don Giovanni by Mozart, sung by Cesare Siepi with the Vienna Philharmonic. There's a lot of composers from Bohemia named Dussek, D-U-S-S-E-K. This particular composer, Franz Xaver Dussek, was the man in whose house Mozart lived while he wrote Don Giovanni. You can still go to his house, in fact, in Prague. And this is the Sinfonia in G by Franz Dussek with the Helsinki Baroque Orchestra.

Apo Heikkinen conducting the Helsinki Baroque Orchestra in that Symphony in G by Franz Dussek. Here's another composer named Dussek, I don't think related to Franz Dussek. He was a great pianist, very well traveled as well, from the same time period, Jan Ladislav Dussek. And his piano sonata in B-flat here is played on a forte piano by Andreas Steyer.

That is music by one of the great pianists of Mozart and early Beethoven's time, Jan Ladislav Dusek. We heard his piano sonata in B-flat, as recorded on a period instrument, as you heard, by Andreas Steyer. Dusek, Bohemian-born, as was this composer, who was also a contemporary, Jan Kojeluch, his name. And here's a little allegro for winds played by Consortium Classicum.

Consortium Classicum with that allegro from a cassation by Leopold Kozeluch, a contemporary of Mozart. 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It is 3 o'clock. Before we hear some music by and inspired by Richard Strauss, we have this by one of the great violinists of the 19th century, Niccolo Paganini. Did you know he played another instrument besides the violin, and apparently at a very high level, the guitar? Well, this is a sonata for both of his instruments. The sonata in A minor with György Terebes playing violin and Sonia Prunbauer the guitar.

Little sonata in A minor by Niccolo Paganini, George Terebesh violin, Sonja Prunbauer guitar. Our music is by Richard Strauss. I'm Peter Van de Graaff, and we're going to hear some music specifically from Der Rosenkavalier, his great opera. Let's begin with the Seattle Symphony, Gerard Schwartz, the conductor, and the second waltz sequence.

We've heard some music drawn from the opera Der Rosenkavalier by Richard Strauss. That's known as the Second Waltz Sequence, Seattle Symphony and Gerard Schwartz. This is taken from that same opera. Now, Percy Grainger, a great arranger and pianist, wrote what he called a ramble based on the concluding love duet from Der Rosenkavalier of Richard Strauss. Here it is, played by Jean-Yves Thibaudet.

Percy Grainger called that a ramble on love. It's based on the final love duet from Der Rosenkavalier of Richard Strauss. Jean-Yves Thibaudet was the pianist. This is a piece dating from the year 2000 by Fabien Gabelle. It's called The Fantasy in the Style of Richard Strauss, and it's scored for trombone and piano. Randall Hawes is the trombonist here, Catherine Goodson the pianist,

That is called A Fantasy in the Style of Richard Strauss by Fabien Galbel, written in the year 2000. Galbel was born in 1976. Randall Hawes played trombone and Catherine Goodson the piano. We're going to listen to a symphonic poem not by Richard Strauss but by Antonín Dvořák in a moment. However, a bit of Strauss to take us there. This is from his ballet Schlagobers, or Whipped Cream. We'll hear the entrance and dance of the sugar. And this is the Tokyo Metropolitan Symphony.

And on it goes The Entrance of the Sugar from Whipped Cream by Richard Strauss. We have the opportunity right now of listening to the very last orchestral work by Antonín Dvořák, 1897 now. It's been called A Symphonic Poem in Search of a Program, program meaning a story. There's no story told here, but Gustav Mahler conducted the premiere of this work, and it's called A Hero's Song. We have the BBC Symphony Orchestra right now, Jiří Bělohlávek, the conductor, and music of Dvořák, The Hero's Song.

The Last Symphonic Composition by Antonín Dvořák, a symphonic poem which doesn't tell any story at all. In spite of that, he called it the Hero's Song. And our performance there featured the BBC Symphony Orchestra. Jiří Bělohlávek was the conductor. And who conducted that work at its premiere? None other than Gustav Mahler, interestingly. From the Hero's Song of Antonín Dvořák to a section of heroic music, Hero's Music by Telemann. This is called Charm.

from Heroic Music by Telemann, Charm, played by members of New England Brass Ensemble and E. Power Biggs Organ. This is your host, Peter Vandegraff. You are listening to WVIK Classical, broadcasting from the campus of Augustana College in Rock Island on WVIK 90.3 HD2 and on W252 EM 98.3 FM in Davenport. I'm Peter Vandegraff. Do join me now for some music by Handel in a modern instrument performance and then in a period instrument performance. First, we have the Halle Orchestra, Sir John Barbarali conducting the overture to Handel's early opera, Rodrigo.

The overture to Handel's Rodrigo, Halle Orchestra, and Sir John Barbarolli. Hi, I'm Peter Vandegraaff. Handel performed on period instruments now. This is called the occasional suite, not the suite that only comes around once in a while, but the suite for an occasion. The English concert is led by Trevor Pinnock.

Trevor Pinnock led the period instrument group The English Concert in the Occasional Suite by George Frideric Handel. That actually draws on a few pieces, including the Occasional Oratorio and Joshua Alessandro Severo, Ariodante. Trevor Pinnock himself arranged that suite. This is by Adriano Banchieri, a canzone.

a canzone by an early Italian composer named Adriano Banchieri that was played by Calliope. We're going to hear now some music by a man who was one of the greatest harpists of his day, 1747 to 1790. He married a beautiful young harpist, and tragically, she ran off with someone else, and he committed suicide, the composer of this music, because of that in part. He wrote for his instrument exclusively. His name is Jan Krumpholz, although he lived in Paris, so he went by Jean-Baptiste Krumpholz. And here's a harp sonata from 1789, played by Jan Walters on a period instrument.

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More information is at KathleenCollinsCounseling.com.

A sonata for harp by a man who wrote exclusively for that instrument and played it extraordinarily well, apparently. Jean-Baptiste Krumpholz is his name. From 1789, that sonata was played by Jan Walters. Next, we go to Edvard Grieg and hear what's known as his lyric suite. Now, he wrote a lot of lyric pieces for the piano. Four of them were orchestrated into this suite: Shepherd's Boy, Norwegian Rustic Dance, Nocturne, and March of the Dwarfs, Jondani Butt, and the Royal Philharmonic.

We've heard music by Edvard Grieg. That's called the Lyric Suite. And it's comprised of four of the lyric pieces for piano, written between 1867 and 1901. Grieg, in fact, published 10 books of lyric pieces, and many of them have remained popular ever since their publication. There were six of the pieces which were orchestrated by the conductor Anton Seidel. In fact, what we just heard there was not Grieg's orchestration himself. Anton Seidel was Wagner's assistant at Bayreuth in the 1870s, and Grieg did not see Seidel's arrangement until after Seidel's death, and he thought it was very good, but maybe a little bit thick, so he retouched it up. Jondani Butt led the Royal Philharmonic. This is a bit of music by Sibelius, which he composed for a production of Shakespeare's The Tempest, The Lullaby.

Michael Stern conducted the Kansas City Symphony, in that music by Sibelius, composed for Shakespeare's The Tempest. We heard the lullaby. 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It is 5 o'clock. I'm Peter Van de Graaff, inviting you to stay with me as we're going to listen to performances by members of the Kuiken family, a Dutch family of musicians focusing most of their career on early music, but we're not going to stay just with early music, although we certainly start with that. In fact, Haydn, a couple of pieces, both conducted by Sigiswald Kuiken. We begin from a complete recording of The Seasons, and this comes from Summer. It is the aria Welche Labung für die Sinne. Oh, how pleasing to the senses comes the cool and gentle breeze. Christina Locke is the soprano with La Petite Bande.

Little aria from The Seasons by Joseph Haydn. From Summer, Oh, How Pleasing to the Senses, comes the cool and gentle breeze. Christina Locke sang that, La Petite Bande accompanied, and the conductor was Sigisvald Kuyken. Peter Van de Graaff here. We're going to listen to a performance by the Kuyken brothers in music by Debussy, although they are most often associated with early music. We have Sigisvald Kuyken conducting La Petite Bande right now on period instruments in music by Joseph Haydn, the very first of his so-called London symphonies, the number 93 in D.

The very first of the last symphonies of Joseph Haydn, the number 93, the first of the London symphonies. That was a performance by La Petite Bande, directed by Sigisvald Kuijken. Once again, same orchestra, same conductor. This time we have music by Jean-Philippe Rameau from Daphnis et Aiglée.

Sigiswald Kuyken conducting that music by Rameau. We're going to hear more from the Kuyken family of Dutch musicians, now performing music by Claude Debussy. We have Sarah Kuyken playing the viola. I think she's the niece of Sigiswald, if I'm not mistaken. Sigiswald's brother Bartholdt Kuyken performing on the flute, and Sophie Hallink plays on the harp, and this is the sonata from 1915 by Debussy.

couple of members of the very musical Kauken family, Sara Kauken performing on a viola, and Barthold Kauken performing on the flute with Sophie Hollink playing harp. And that's the sonata from 1915 by Claude Debussy. If we replace the harp with a piano, we have the instrumentation for a 1950 composition by the Swiss composer Ernest Bloch. He called this a concertino for flute, viola, and piano. We have Paul Cortese viola, Marika Järvi flute, and Michel Wagemann's piano.

Performance by Paul Cortese, viola, Marika Järvi, flute, and Michel Vagemann's piano. That's the Concertino from 1950 by the Swiss-born, later American composer Ernest Bloch. And we go back to the Kauken family. We heard lots of performances by members of that family earlier, and here is Sigisfald Kauken to perform, or conduct, I should say, La Petite Bande, and a dance by Jean-Ferry Rebel from 1734.

0: a dance called the Passe-Pied by Jean-Ferry Rebel from a work called Rustic Pleasures, Les Plaisirs Champêtres of 1734, Sigiswald Kuyken and La Petite Bande.
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2: Welcome to Early Music Now. Today's show presents a beguiling mix of early Renaissance music from the manuscript of Castell'Arquato, including pieces by Vincenzo Ruffo, Philippe Verdelot, Jacques Arquedelt, and more, performed by Tasto Solo. I'm Sarah Schneider, very glad you're here today. The music on today's show explores how vocal models were taken as the inspiration for instrumental music in the 16th century. The human voice was praised as the standard that instruments should rise to in Renaissance music treatises, and composers exercised their musical imaginations arranging vocal music for instruments. Let's hear an example. This is the madrigal Dormendo un giorno by Philippe Verdelot, a French composer active in Florence in the 16th century. After that, we'll hear two arrangements of the madrigal by Italian composer Vincenzo Ruffo. Here's the group Tasto Solo, directed by Guillermo Perez.

Two dances from the manuscript of Castell'Arquato from 16th century Italy, performed by Tasto Solo, here on Early Music Now. We're hearing several arrangements by Vincenzo Ruffo on today's show. He was born in Verona around 1508 and died in 1587. During his life, he held several important positions, including chapel master at the Duomo in Milan. While he was in Milan, he published a unique collection of instrumental pieces called Capricci, little instrumental gems based on vocal models like madrigals by Verdelot and Arkadelt. Some of the pieces are based on dance models like La Gamba, and we'll hear that next, performed by Tasto Solo.

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0: Guillermo Perez, we heard music by Vincenzo Rufo, based on a famous madrigal by Jacques Archedelt called O Felici Occhi Mei. Jacques Archedelt was born in Namur, in what is now Belgium, in August of 1507. His career took him to Italy, where he wrote hugely popular madrigals. Michelangelo was one of his fans. He wrote the following to a friend. Archedelt's music is considered to be beautiful. Since he says that he did not want to give less pleasure to me than to you, who commissioned them, I would like to show him my gratitude. Think, if you would, of making him a gift, either in cloth or in silver. Give me your opinion, for I would not dare do it myself. Thanks for tuning in to Early Music Now. I'm Sarah Schneider.
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0: Around 1564, Vincenzo Rufo found himself at a crossroads in his career. Prior to this time, he wrote primarily secular music, like the madrigals we're hearing on today's show, as well as his collection of instrumental capriccios. Around 1563, his interests shifted, and he came under the influence of Cardinal Carlo Borromeo, Archbishop of Milan, who was one of the driving forces behind the Counter-Reformation in Italy. Borromeo believed that sacred texts should be set to music in a way that made the words clearly understandable to listeners. And in 1570, he commissioned a mass from Rufo with the instructions that it should be, quote, as clear as possible. But before that, Rufo composed over 260 madrigals, like Lieti Felici Spirti. We'll hear that in our next set, performed by Tasto Solo, along with soloists Anna Catherine Olsen and Riccardo Pisani.

We're listening to selections from Eros et Subtilias, featuring Tasto Solo, founded and directed by Guillermo Perez. Perez is a renowned player of the organetto, a small organ that is played with one hand while the player also provides air with a small set of bellows. He's collaborated with some of the great early music groups of our time, like Hesperion 21, directed by Jordi Savall, and Diabolus in Musica. In 2012, Perez collaborated with an Italian organ builder to reconstruct an instrument designed by Leonardo da Vinci. In our next set, we'll hear a text by Francesco Petrarca, set by Jacques Arcadelt, and arranged by Vincenzo Ruffo. Da bei rami scendea. Down from the beautiful branches was falling a shower of flowers over her lap.

From a CD called Eros et Subtilias, we heard music by Vincenzo Ruffo, Philippe Verdelot, and Jacques Arcadelt, performed by Tasto Solo, with soprano Anna Catherine Olsen and baritone Riccardo Pisani. Early Music Now is distributed by the WFMT Radio Network Chicago and is produced in the studios of KMFA in Austin, Texas. I'm Sarah Schneider. Thanks so much for joining me, and I'll see you next time.

0: Hi, Fred Child here, host of APM's Performance Today. When a great artist is on stage playing for a live audience, there's a buzz of electricity you just won't get from the sterile confines of a recording studio. 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

Coming up this hour on Anytime Classical, a quiet city, fishing for pearls, and a singing cello. I'm Kate Botello, and coming up this hour on Anytime Classical, we'll hear music for the theater Quiet City by Aaron Copland, a famous aria from The Pearl Fishers by Georges Bizet, a concerto for cello and strings by Nicola Porpora, and just for fun, we'll throw in a concerto for the keyboard by J.S. Bach. Music's on its way. Stay right here.

0: Live from NPR News in Washington, I'm Korva Coleman. President Trump says Iran has requested a meeting. Writing online last hour, Trump says it will take place tomorrow in Doha, that's in Qatar. The talks had seemed to be on shaky ground this weekend after Iran attacked two ships in the Strait of Hormuz and fired on two U.S. allies in the Gulf region. The U.S. fired on Iran. And Pierre's Carrie Khan has more.
1: It was a tense weekend in the Gulf with back-and-forth attacks. Iran says the U.S. is violating the Memorandum of Understanding signed this month to hash out a permanent end to the war. Iran insists it retains control of the vital Strait of Hormuz and objects to a new route established by the U.N.'s International Maritime Organization. Iran fired on two ships transiting along that route. That drew a strong U.S. military rebuke with airstrikes in Iran. Throughout the weekend, Iran launched missiles at Bahrain and Kuwait, which have large U.S. military bases. Carrie Khan, NPR News, Tel Aviv.
0: Venezuela's government says well over 1,400 people have been killed by last week's double earthquakes. Tens of thousands of people are still missing. There isn't enough heavy equipment to help lift tons of rubble to free people trapped in building wreckage, and time is running out. Officials in Colorado say three wildland firefighters were killed fighting a blaze near the Utah border on Saturday. Two other firefighters were seriously hurt. From Colorado Public Radio, Stina Sieg has more.
2: In a statement, Governor Jared Polis said he's, quote, devastated by the loss of three heroic firefighters who died in the line of duty. He expressed his solidarity with their families and crew members. Five firefighters and a federal crew deployed their fire shelters Saturday as they battled a blaze near the Utah border. Only two survived, both with serious injuries. For NPR News, I'm Stina Sieg in Grand Junction, Colorado.
0: A Trump administration program to build new kinds of nuclear power is reaching a critical deadline. NPR's Jeff Brumfield reports on efforts to get the reactors up and running.
3: Last year, President Trump announced he wanted three new experimental nuclear reactors up and running by this July 4th, reactors that use a different kind of fuel.
4: Do you remember gobstoppers? Are you familiar with what that looks like?
3: Rita Baranwal is chief nuclear officer at a company called Radiant. The new spherical fuel looks like a nuclear gobstopper. It can resist meltdowns. But to get the reactors running, as NPR has reported, Energy Department officials slashed hundreds of pages of safety and environmental requirements. Despite those cuts, Baranwal says the new reactors are safe.
4: I feel that everyone is operating with safety first and foremost on their minds.
3: So far, two companies have already turned on their reactors. She says she hopes to have Radiance powered up by the end of the summer. Jeff Brumfield, NPR News.
0: This is NPR. The U.S. Supreme Court is scheduled to release new opinions today. Some of the remaining outstanding cases include President Trump's demand to limit birthright citizenship. That's a core part of the 14th Amendment. Another case includes the president's demand to be able to fire a sitting governor of the Federal Reserve, Lisa Cook. Telecommunications and media company Comcast says it's going to split into two publicly traded companies. Comcast will spin off its media and entertainment businesses, including NBC and its European media properties. The other company will have Comcast's cable, wireless, and business services wing. Comcast says the split should take about a year to complete. Hollywood is in the middle of a hot streak. NPR's Bob Mondello has details.
5: This summer always looked promising, with Toy Story 5 and Devil Wears Prada 2 on the menu.
6: Oh, that's not what you're wearing to the dinner. That's all.
5: But no one expected low-budget horror flicks, Obsession and Backrooms, and the Michael Jackson biopic Michael to contribute another $600 million.
6: I believe music could change the world.
5: This year is currently running about even with 2019, when Avengers Endgame was supercharging ticket sales. Still to come this summer, Spider-Man Brand New Day, Christopher Nolan's The Odyssey, and Minions and Monsters, which has some observers predicting North American box office will top $10 billion this year. One caveat, in dollar terms, that's a return to pre-pandemic levels, but ticket prices have risen, so it's still fewer people. Bob Mondello, NPR News.
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8: 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This is Music for the Theater, Quiet City. And it just kind of feels like a late night walk through quiet streets. We'll hear Eric Kunzel conduct the Cincinnati Pops.

0: Eric Kunzel conducted the Cincinnati Pops, performing music dating to 1939 from the American composer Aaron Copland, music for the theater Quiet City.
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0: Up next this hour, some music from J.S. Bach that he wrote sometime in the 1730s when he seemed to be in a pretty energetic mood. Regardless of the minor key, this is still a pretty lively concerto for the keyboard. This is number 7 in G minor. We'll hear Hye-Won Chang at the piano with Kamerata Kasovia under the direction of Robert Stankowski.

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Pianist Haewon Chang performed with Camerata Kasovia, conducted by Robert Stankowski. That was the Concerto for Keyboard No. 7 in G minor by J.S. Bach. Next this hour, the bright second movement of the Suite Bergamasque by Claude Debussy. The third movement is the famous Clair de Lune, but this one is the minuet, and we'll hear this as an interpretation for the harp, played by Nancy Allen.

0: Nancy Allen played the harp, performing the second movement from the Suite Bergamasque by Claude Debussy.
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0: Up next on Anytime Classical, we'll hear a romantic aria from the 1863 opera The Pearl Fishers by Georges Bizet. This is about two very best friends in Sri Lanka whose friendship is challenged when they both fall in love with the same woman, who is a priestess. And so she is, of course, torn between her religious duties and her love for which one of the men. In this one of the pearl fishers, Nadir, is reminiscing on the sound of her voice and how much it moved him. We'll hear this sung by an absolutely terrific tenor, Fernando de la Mora. He's performing here with the Welsh National Opera Orchestra under the direction of Sir Charles Mackerras.

Sir Charles Mackerras conducted the Welsh National Opera Orchestra and our wonderful tenor, Fernando de la Mora, performing Mi part du dire ancora from The Pearl Fishers, the 1863 opera by Georges Bizet. We'll wind up this hour on Anytime Classical with a concerto for cello and strings by the Italian Baroque composer Niccolò Porpora. Now, he spent a lot of his life around singers and the opera stage, and because of that, he really understands what a singing voice is about, and he really applies that to the cello. And you'll hear that in this recording, played by Giovanni Solima with the European Union Chamber Orchestra, led by Eyvind Adland.

0: Giovanni Solima, our singing cellist with the European Union Chamber Orchestra, in a concerto for cello and strings in G major by a composer who wrote a lot of opera, and it shows in his cello work here, Nicola Porpora. This is Anytime Classical. Thank you for listening this hour.
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0: Coming up this hour on Anytime Classical, singing clarinets, talking violins, and a romance between the two. I'm Kate Botello, and coming up this hour on Anytime Classical, a concertino for clarinet and orchestra by Gaetano Donizetti, who usually writes for opera, so he really makes that clarinet sing. The quartet for strings by Madalena Sirman, who creates a wonderful conversation between the instruments. And from Scheherazade, the young prince, represented by a clarinet, and a young princess, represented by a violin, fall in love in Scheherazade. All of that, plus some music from Alexander Glazunov and his Symphony No. 4, headed your way this hour. Don't go away.
4: Live from NPR News in Washington, I'm Corva Coleman. President Trump says there will be a meeting tomorrow in Qatar. Writing online this morning, Trump said the meeting was at Iran's request. The possibility of a meeting between the U.S. and Iran seemed shaky this weekend. That's as Iran fired at two neighboring Gulf nations and on two ships in the Strait of Hormuz. The U.S. struck sites in Iran. An aftershock has rattled Venezuela today, days after double earthquakes killed over 1,400 people. Tens of thousands of others are missing. There's not enough heavy equipment to lift tons of rubble to help rescuers search for trapped people. NPR's Ada Peralta is in Venezuela's capital, Caracas, and says there's not enough aid from the government.
5: There's a lot of anger and a lot of resignation. And you see that in that people are walking through half-collapsed buildings trying to take couches out and their couches out, their refrigerators out of these buildings, knowing that it could collapse at any minute, but they feel like they're not going to get any help. So they have to get what they can out of these buildings.
4: NPR's Ada Peralta reporting. In the U.S., the National Weather Service says more than 60 million people are under heat cautions today. From member station WDET, Quinn Kleinfelter reports a massive heat dome will blister much of the central and eastern U.S. this week.
6: Forecasters say high pressure will trap extreme heat under a dome of air, causing temperatures to soar into the mid to upper 90s at least. Add in the humidity and it will feel like it's well above 100. National Weather Service meteorologist Andrew Arnold says it will affect states from Michigan to Maryland.
7: So the center of the heat dome is going to settle right over the Ohio Valley. For the most part, the overall ridge itself is covering a good portion of Central and Eastern America.
6: Arnold says it will be so hot, it will stay hot even during the evening hours. For NPR News, I'm Quinn Kleinfelter in Detroit.
4: To celebrate America's 250th birthday, this year's July 4th fireworks show in Washington, D.C. will be supersized. NPR's Bill Chappell reports it'll use about 851,000 fireworks, enough to set a new Guinness World Record.
8: This year's fireworks show on the National Mall will stretch beyond the mall.
9: There are actually 10 firing locations.
8: That's Pyrotechnico CEO Steven Vital, whose company is putting on the big show. Some fireworks will be launched from barges in the Potomac River. The show will last 40 minutes, more than twice as long as usual, and it will start later, around 10:30 p.m. Eastern. Vital says he's using fireworks from all over.
9: We've sourced product from around the world to make this special and unique, particularly some great products out of Spain and Italy.
8: He says he wants to create memories of a beautiful show that will last a generation. Bill Chappell, NPR News.
4: And you're listening to NPR News from Washington. The U.S. Supreme Court is scheduled to release new opinions today. Some of the outstanding cases include President Trump's demand to limit birthright citizenship, a core part of the 14th Amendment. Another case includes his demand to fire a sitting governor of the Federal Reserve, Lisa Cook. The Wimbledon Tennis Championship is underway today, with two legends of the games returning to the court. NPR's William Jones has more.
10: It was almost three decades ago that Serena Williams made her Wimbledon debut. At the age of 44, the 23-time Grand Slam singles champion is back in action after securing a wildcard entry. Williams has been away from the sport since 2022, but says the invitation to compete in the singles at the All England Club was a chance too good to miss.
11: I thought, well, I should really take this opportunity. Who knows if I'll ever make it here again? This could be it.
10: Williams will play her first round match against Australian Maya Joint tomorrow, and she'll pair up with her sister Venus Williams in the women's doubles. That's a tournament they last won together 10 years ago. William Jones, NPR News.
4: European science officials say they're closing down a huge particle accelerator for upgrades. It's called the Large Hadron Collider, and scientists use it to smash small particles together to discover mysteries about physics. Now the European scientists say they've completed their latest round of testing. They're going to strengthen the particle collider in hopes of unlocking more information about cosmic unknowns, such as dark matter. This is NPR.
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0: Thanks for listening to Anytime Classical, a production of Classical Music Indie. I'm Kate Botello with music next from Nikolai Rimsky-Korsakov. This is the third movement of Scheherazade, in which our heroine saves her own life by telling the angry sultan a story every single night for 1,001 nights. This particular story for this particular night is the young prince and the young princess, and it's very easy to tell which one is which. The prince is represented by the clarinet, and the princess is represented by the violins. This is a classic recording of Scheherazade with Fritz Reiner conducting the Chicago Symphony Orchestra.

0: Fritz Reiner conducted the Chicago Symphony Orchestra in that sweet romance, The Young Prince and the Young Princess, Scheherazade staying alive for another night, in music by Nikolai Rimsky-Korsakov.
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0: So we just heard a romance between a clarinet and a violin in The Young Prince and the Young Princess. Next, I thought it would be cool to hear the clarinet singing on its own when voiced by an opera composer. So Gaetano Donizetti wrote a concertino for clarinet and orchestra in B-flat major. Now, he wrote this around 1816, but he didn't finish it. So it was finished by a Swiss musicologist in the 1970s. Now, keep your ears open in this recording for the signature Donizetti style. In his operas, he's known for bel canto, which means beautiful singing, highly ornamented singing, lots of trills and scales and all that kind of stuff. And he applies that bel canto feel to the clarinet. In this recording, our singing clarinetist is Joy Farrell. She's performing with the Britten Sinfonia, led by Nicholas Daniel.

Joy Farrell, our clarinetist, with the Britten Sinfonia, conducted by Nicholas Daniel. That was a concertino for clarinet and orchestra in B-flat major, composed in the early 1800s by Gaetano Donizetti and finished by a Swiss musicologist in the 1970s. Up next, the Radetzky March by Johann Strauss the Elder. As is traditional, feel free to clap along

The Radetzky March by Johann Strauss the Elder. Up next this hour, the Quartet for Strings No. 1 by the Italian Baroque composer Maddalena Lombardini-Sirmen. So this is her first foray into the string quartet, and she later became pretty influential in this genre. And something that she does really well is establish a really sparkling conversation between all of the violins. And it's the kind of conversation where everybody's contributing.

0: The Allegri String Quartet performed the Quartet for Strings No. 1 in E-flat major by Maddalena Lombardini-Sirman.
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0: For our last work this hour, we'll hear the third movement of the Symphony No. 4 in E-flat major by the Russian composer Alexander Glazunov. Now, this is kind of a departure for him because his first three symphonies had a lot of Russian nationalism in them. That was a sound he was always going for, finding that true Russian sound. But for this symphony, he wanted to see what it sounded like when he wrote a symphony as himself and for himself, something personal. This third movement is marked andante allegro, which means it will start out at a walking pace and then speed up to something more sprightly. We'll hear it performed by the Bamberg Symphony Orchestra, conducted by Nema Järvi.

0: Neyma Järvi conducted the Bamberg Symphony Orchestra performing the third movement, Andante Allegro, of the Symphony No. 4 in E-flat major by the Russian composer Alexander Glazunov. This is Anytime Classical. I'm Kate Botello. Thank you for listening with me this hour.
1: 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I'm Steve Seal, host of Symphony Cast. 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
0: Coming up this hour on Anytime Classical, good-natured, light-hearted, graceful, and simple. You've got a charming hour coming your way with a really good-natured concerto for horn by Mozart, a light music suite for strings based on some Catalan tunes by Alan Rathsorn, a flute sonata by Annibone di Venezia, and then we'll wind things up with Benjamin Britten's youthful, simple symphony. An hour of delightful music coming your way. Stay right here.

0: From the Switch Energy Alliance, this is Earth Date. In another Earth Date, we talk about how mining provides the materials to build the modern world. But new technology is changing that world. We're building huge new data centers for AI, batteries to power EVs and stabilize the power grid, and enormous volumes of solar panels and wind turbines. All these will require a lot more mining, and all mining impacts the environment. So engineers are working to make the process cleaner and safer. Mine tailings, the waste rock, are today kept in huge ponds, which can spill catastrophically. New techniques dry them out for safer storage, or to use as construction materials and recycle the water. And more mines are capturing, treating, and reusing water throughout their processes. Many mines are working to reduce emissions at the site, switching diesel equipment and trucks for electric motors, requiring more electricity. More advanced automation makes mines more efficient. More advanced exploration uses less energy and disturbs less land to find new resources. New technologies extract lithium directly from hot, deep brines and use electricity instead of high heat or strong acids to separate metals from mining waste. Meanwhile, improved recycling programs recover more copper, lithium, and other metals from old electronics, batteries, and scrap to help reduce the need for new mines. And we talk about that on another Earth Date. I'm Scott Tinker.
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6: Hey there, I'm Kate Botello, and I appreciate you listening to Classical Music with me today on Anytime Classical, a production of Classical Music Indie. Right now, some really good-natured Mozart that he composed in 1783. This is his second horn concerto, and it just does a really nice job of giving the horn a chance to sing and smile and show off a little bit. Barry Tuckwell will play the horn in this recording, and he will also lead the English Chamber Orchestra.

0: Barry Tuckwell, our conductor and also our horn soloist with the English Chamber Orchestra. That was the Concerto for Horn No. 2 in E-flat major by W.A. Mozart.
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0: Music now on Anytime Classical from the English composer Alan Rawsthorne. This is a light music suite for strings based on some Catalan folk tunes. It's in G major and was written for the Workers' Music Association in 1938, and it was published in 1958. This was Alan Rawsthorne's musical way of expressing Britain's support and solidarity with the anti-fascist movement during the Spanish Civil War.

We just heard the Northern Chamber Orchestra, conducted by David Lloyd Jones, perform a light music suite for strings in G major by the English composer Alan Rawsthorne. Up next on Anytime Classical, a little charming surprise by way of Felix Mendelssohn, because this is a little one-movement piece that he wrote for violin and piano in G minor when he was still a student. This piece was in his workbook, and we'll hear it played right now by the Nomos Duo.

0: The Nomos Duo performed Felix Mendelssohn's Homework, a movement in G minor for violin and piano.
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0: Thanks for spending your hour listening to classical music with me, your host, Kate Botello, on Anytime Classical. 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My address is kbotello@classicalmusicindy.org. We'll hear a flute sonata now by Anna Bohn di Venezia. This is her sonata for flute number 1 that she composed in 1756 when she was still very young. And this is just very graceful and light on its feet. We'll hear the flute played by Sabina Dreyer. And on my notes here, it just notes the instrument played by Irena Hagen as a keyboard. Well, of course, I had to know what kind of keyboard instrument it was. And it was one that was new to me, called the square piano, also known as the Tafelklavier, which in my research I saw described as the most hated piano in history. It's really odd. It's got the horizontal strings, but they're arranged diagonally across a rectangular case. And then the keyboard is set in the long side, and then there's a sounding board. And like sometimes it's got pulls and stops and levers, and it was just a very, very complicated instrument. And it was very popular in its day during like the 1790s, but then fell out of fashion for simpler instruments.

We just heard Sabina Dreyer playing the flute and Irena Hagen playing a square piano in a sonata for flute that was number 1 in C major by Anna Bondi Venezia. It's time now for the last work of the hour on Anytime Classical. It's been a pretty lighthearted hour of music, and it's going to stay in that vein for the next 16 or so minutes in the Simple Symphony by Benjamin Britten, which is based on themes that he wrote when he was a kid. So each movement is based on 2 different pieces that he wrote when he was in elementary and middle school, and clearly had a jolly good time stitching them together into a full symphony. We'll hear it performed by the English String Orchestra under the direction of William Boughton.

0: William Boughton conducted the English String Orchestra, performing the Simple Symphony, based on childhood themes, composed by a very young Benjamin Britten, then turned into a symphony when he grew up. This is Anytime Classical. I'm Kate Botello. Thank you so much for hanging out with me this hour.
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6: Although living in the early 20th century, American composer Samuel Barber largely resisted experimental compositional trends, which is evident in his Souvenir Ballet Suite, which he wrote in 1952. The work was originally conceived as piano duets that Barber played with his friend Lincoln Kirstein, who then suggested Barber arrange them into a ballet. Upon receiving a commission for the work from the Ballet Society, Barber made a suite consisting of a waltz, schottische, pas de deux, two-step, hesitation, tango, and gallop. Stay tuned for this work and many more to come on Anytime Classical. I'm your host, Denise Finnegan-Hill. Intermezzo from the opera Goyescas by Enrique Granados. Frederick Finnell leads the Eastman Rochester Pops Orchestra.

Frederick Fennell led the Eastman Rochester Pops Orchestra in Intermezzo from the opera Goyescas by Enrique Granados, Overture to the opera Genoveva by Robert Schumann. Johannes Wildner leads the Polish National Radio Symphony Orchestra.

0: Music of Robert Schumann. That was overture to his opera Genoveva, performed by the Polish National Radio Symphony Orchestra with conductor Johannes Wildner.
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0: This next work, called Court Dances, is based on 16th and 17th century dances and songs, although certainly using some more advanced harmonic language. The composer shares the work was initially inspired by the fast and syncopated bounce of a squash ball and became three syncopated movements, originally for flute and piano. Here is a version for saxophone and piano performed by Julian Velasco and Winston Choi.

That was Court Dances by living composer Amanda Harburg. And we heard saxophonist Julian Velasco and pianist Winston Choi. I hope you're enjoying the selection so far on Anytime Classical, a production of Classical Music Indie. 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I'm your host, Denise Finnegan-Hill. 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
4: Now moving to the Baroque period for music of George Frideric Handel. 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

Music of George Frideric Handel in Aria and Variations. We heard the trumpeters Hannes Lauben, Wolfgang Lauben, and Bernard Lauben, with organist Simon Preston. Here on Anytime Classical, I'm your host, Denise Finnegan Hill. Music of American composer Samuel Barber. This is his Souvenirs Ballet Suite. This was originally a work for piano four hands, and then was turned into a ballet, and then turned into the suite. The suite includes a waltz, a schottische, pas de deux, two-step, hesitation tango, and gallop. Here's a recording of the Atlanta Symphony Orchestra under the direction of Joel Levi.

0: Yoel Levi led the Atlanta Symphony Orchestra in Souvenirs Ballet Suite by American composer Samuel Barber.
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0: Michael Abels is a living American composer, best known for an opera titled Omar, and film scores for Get Out, Us, and Nope. He was commissioned to write his piece Winged Creatures for a Seidel Records project featuring the McGill brothers, clarinetist Anthony and flutist DeMar. The work is inspired by the flight of butterflies. We'll hear Anthony and DeMar McGill in this work later this hour. I'm your host, Denise Finnegan-Hill, and you're listening to Anytime Classical.

A sonata for violin and guitar in A minor by Niccolo Paganini. Scott St. John is on violin, and Simon Winberg on guitar.

Sonata for violin and guitar in A minor by Niccolo Paganini. We heard violinist Scott St. John and guitarist Simon Winberg. Divertimento for winds in B flat major by Wolfgang Amadeus Mozart. Here is Berlin Philharmonic Winds.

0: Divertimento for Winds in A minor by Wolfgang Amadeus Mozart. We heard the Berlin Philharmonic Winds.
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0: Next up, music inspired by Butterflies by the living American composer Michael Abels. This work is titled Winged Creatures and is performed by the Chicago Youth Symphony Orchestra with director Alan Tinkham. And they're joined by clarinetist Anthony McGill and flutist DeMar McGill.

Winged Creatures, a piece inspired by the flight of butterflies by living American composer Michael Abels. We heard the Chicago Youth Symphony Orchestra, clarinetist Anthony McGill, and flutist Damar McGill, under the direction of Alan Tinkham. I'm your host, Denise Finnegan-Hill, and you're listening to Anytime Classical, a production of Classical Music Indie. 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
3: 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I'm your host, Denise Finnegan-Hill. Enchantment Waltzes, some light music of Johann Strauss Jr. We'll hear the Slovak Radio Symphony Orchestra under the direction of Jerome Cohen.

Enchantment Waltzes by Johann Strauss Jr. I heard the Slovak Radio Symphony Orchestra with conductor Jerome Cohen. Next up is a divertissement by Jacques Ibert, which comes from Music for a play about a horse that ate the groom's Italian straw hat. That is the name of the play. And we'll hear the divertissement performed by the CO Chamber Orchestra.

0: The CO Chamber Orchestra performed Divertissement from Music for a Play by Jacques Ibert.
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0: Hector Berlioz wrote his famous programmatic Symphonie Fantastique in 1830. The work follows a semi-autobiographical program of an artist suffering from unrequited love who has poisoned himself with opium. Each movement features a recurrent theme representative of the artist's passion called an idée fixe. This hour, we'll listen to just the fifth movement, titled Dream of a Witch's Sabbath, featuring a hallucinatory march to the scaffold and a grotesque dance. The composer's brilliance in orchestration is shown in many ways throughout the movement to paint the scene of a gathering of witches. This includes a magnificent, if off-kilter, solo between E-flat clarinet and piccolo. I'm your host, Denise Finnegan Hill, and you're listening to Anytime Classical.
1: Live from NPR News, I'm Lakshmi Singh. President Trump is doubling down on his effort to overhaul elections. NPR's Franco Ordonez reports the latest push comes as the Supreme Court rules that mail-in ballots can be counted after Election Day.
2: President Trump has long sought to crack down on mail-in voting. He took to social media soon after the ruling, calling it a tremendous loss. And he argued that it was even more reason for members of Congress to pass his election legislation, which limits mail-in ballots and requires proof of citizenship for voting. He wrote, quote, "There is only one reason to oppose: cheating." The fight over the election legislation has deepened cracks between Trump and Republican leaders in the Senate, who've tried to explain to the president that they simply don't have the votes to pass the legislation, and that the fight is also hurting Republicans as they look to turn the focus to the economy ahead of the midterm elections. Franco Ordonez, NPR News, The White House.
1: It's been 5 days since two powerful earthquakes struck Venezuela. Reuters News Service recording a group of rescuers in hard hats and face masks periodically raising their arms, signaling for quiet as they apparently try to listen for voices of survivors who may still be trapped in the rubble. The official death toll is nearing 1,500. Thousands more people are still unaccounted for. NPR's Ada Peralta is in Caracas.
3: What I saw was just a couple of dozen family members climbing through the rubble, and they were just picking random places to dig. And then at times the smell of death would get stronger and they would dig faster. And I mean, look, there are helicopters in the air and there's backhoes, and the Venezuelan government has deployed the military and the police, and a bunch of foreign countries have sent rescue crews here, but there's just not enough of them.
1: NPR's Ada Peralta reporting. Nearly a year to the day since it opened, the Immigration Detention Center in the Florida Everglades is empty. For member station WUSF, here's Megan Bowman.
4: Center for Biological Diversity attorney Elise Bennett says her biggest concern is the detention center Florida officials nicknamed Alligator Alcatraz could reopen.
5: There's a lot of work that needs to be done, not just to undo the harm that's already been done at the site by this facility, but to figure out how to make sure nothing like this, no kind of development or intensification of the site, can ever happen again.
4: Bennett says they want assurances the site is shutting down for good, a public evaluation of all the harm caused, and any damage is cleaned up and paid for. Governor Ron DeSantis says it was a good use of the state's resources. He's always maintained this was a temporary solution and says it will be taken down over the next 2 weeks. For NPR News, I'm Megan Bowman in Tampa.
1: It's NPR.
6: Glad to have you tuned in during this toasty new week. It will be warm for sure. Time is 12:04. I'm Jim O'Hara with news on Quad Cities NPR WVIK. Two-time John Deere Classic winner and three-time golf major champion Jordan Spieth will be part of the field at this weekend's John Deere Classic at the TPC at Deer Run in Silvis. Last year's JDC champ and former University of Illinois star Brian Campbell will defend his title. On Saturday and Sunday nights, it's concerts on the course after the day's play, featuring country music stars Carrie Underwood on Saturday and Old Dominion on Sunday night. The 55th edition of the John Deere Classic, Quad Cities PGA event, features events all this week, and official play runs Thursday through Sunday. A popular lake in Blackhawk County, Iowa, is reopening this summer after a two-year restoration effort. Casey Lake, also known as Hickory Hills Lake, was once choked by algae, but is now one of 72 projects in Iowa's Lake Restoration Program. The Iowa DNR has managed the program since it began in 2006. The $3 million effort at Casey involved draining the lake and scraping it clean, and also adding ponds upstream, which capture fertilizer runoff. That runoff powers algae growth in Iowa's water bodies. WVIK Quad Cities forecast sunny today, high near 93. Heat index values up to 106, overnight lows 79. And for Tuesday, sunshine and hot. Temps around 95 with heat index values up to 109. Wednesday, sunny and 94, and the 90s continue right through Saturday.
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0: Here's an Antonio Vivaldi concerto in G minor, L'Astro Armonico. We'll hear violinist Stefano Barneschi and Concerto Italiano with Rinaldo Alessandrini conducting.

Leostro Armonico Concerto in G Minor by Antonio Vivaldi. We heard violinist Stefano Barneschi and Concerto Italiano with conductor Rinaldo Alessandrini. Now we'll listen to the fifth and final movement from Symphonie Fantastique, the semi-autobiographical work of Hector Berlioz following an artist suffering from unrequited love who has poisoned himself with opium. This fifth movement, Dream of the Witch's Sabbath, features a hallucinatory march to the scaffold and a grotesque dance, illustrated with some magnificent orchestration and an off-kilter solo between E-flat clarinet and piccolo. We'll hear a recording of the San Francisco Symphony under the direction of Michael Tilson Thomas.

0: Michael Tilson Thomas led the San Francisco Symphony in the fifth movement, Dream of the Witch's Sabbath, from Symphonie Fantastique by Hector Berlioz.
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0: 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Thanks so much for joining me today. I'm your host, Denise Finnegan-Hill.

I'm your host, Denise Finnegan-Hill, and you're listening to Anytime Classical. Natasha Stojanovska is at the piano in this recording of music by the Soviet pianist and composer Zara Levina. This is a piano sonata.

0: A Piano Sonata by Zara Levina. Natasha Sojanovska was at the piano.
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0: Finishing off with music of Johann Christian Bach, the youngest son of Johann Sebastian Bach. This comes from a catalog of works he wrote as a teenager, saved by his older brother, Carl Philipp Emanuel. This is Harpsichord Concerto in F Minor, Berlin, performed by the Hanover Band with Anthony Halstead at the keyboard.

0: Anthony Halstead was at the harpsichord and led the Hanover Band in Harpsichord Concerto in F Minor, Berlin, by Johann Christian Bach.
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0: Leonard Bernstein only wrote one film score in his career. He likely would have written more if not for the blow he suffered from seeing his music on the cutting room floor, choosing instead to write concert music where he had full control over the scoring for the rest of his career. Still, his single film score for the 1954 crime drama film On the Waterfront is a fantastic artwork full of leitmotifs, drama, and brilliant orchestrations. In 1955, Bernstein premiered a suite from the score, pulling from mostly the first seven cues of the film with some new connecting material. This suite and many more selections coming up this hour here on Anytime Classical. I'm your host, Denise Finnegan Hill.
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3: Stardate June 29th. When the moon covers the sun during a total eclipse, a couple of rare sights greet viewers. One is the corona, the sun's hot but thin outer atmosphere, which looks like a silvery halo. The other is the short red or pink tendrils known as prominences, eruptions of gas into the corona. They're actually there all the time, but they're impossible to see against the brilliance of the sun's disk. Prominences can span many thousands of miles. The largest are about half the size of the sun itself. They're actually thousands of degrees cooler than the surface of the sun. They look bright only when they're seen against the dark background of space. When they're seen against the sun, they form dark streaks. Prominences are powered by the sun's magnetic field. Strands of the field can levitate above the surface. The strands can be filled with plasma, hot gas that has an electric charge. Some prominences are common around magnetically active regions. They can erupt in minutes, loop into the corona, then collapse within hours. Others form in regions that are fairly quiet. They can take days to bloom into the corona, then remain visible for weeks or months. Some prominences don't stop at the corona. They can send huge clouds of plasma into the solar system. If they hit Earth, these outbursts can trigger brilliant auroras and disrupt technology. Prominent impacts from the sun. Today's program was made possible by Mercer Caverns in Calaveras County in California's historic gold country. More information at mercercaverns.net. I'm Billy Henry.
0: Canonic Sonata by Telemann, performed by Wolfgang Schulz and Hans-Jörg Schellenberger.

Music of Telemann, overture from the opera The Templar by Otto Nicolai. Mikhail Jarovsky leads the Cologne Radio Symphony Orchestra.

0: Overture to the opera The Templar by Otto Nicolai. We heard a recording of the Cologne Radio Symphony Orchestra under the direction of Mikhail Jarovsky.
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0: Music of Ludwig van Beethoven that was unpublished. This is variations on an original theme without opus number in C minor, performed by pianist Glenn Gould.

Glenn Gould was at the piano performing Variations on an Original Theme by Ludwig van Beethoven. You're tuning in to Anytime Classical, a production of Classical Music Indie. I'm your host, Denise Finnegan Hill. We have more great music to come. Thank you so much for joining me today.

0: In dark and difficult times, music has always been a light. 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
3: This is Anytime Classical. I'm your host, Denise Finnegan-Hill. Violinist Tessa Lark leans into the fiddle traditions of the Appalachian region of the country and this Appalachian fantasy.

Violinist Tessa Lark performed Appalachian Fantasy, her own composition. Now, music of Leonard Bernstein from his only film score. As the story goes, he did not appreciate seeing his music on the cutting room floor, feeling that he should have an equal part as the director in choosing where the music went. Later, he took music from the first seven cues of the film to create this symphonic suite on the waterfront. And the composer leads the New York Philharmonic.

0: 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The composer led the New York Philharmonic.
1: Saxophonist and composer Stephen Banks knows what it's like to live in two worlds. He sums it up this way. As a classical musician, the vast majority of my colleagues have little knowledge or understanding of Black culture or how it influences my music making. As a Black man from North Carolina, many of my family and friends don't have a true sense of what I do and love as a classical performer and composer. Banks tried to bridge those two worlds in the music that's coming up, a four-movement suite for saxophone and piano featuring the gospel tunes that he's known since childhood. I'm Michael Toulouse. Stay with me for Come As You Are.
2: ...of the country south, where Israeli troops occupy territory. Israel's military says it killed, quote, several terrorists after its soldiers came under attack. Here's Itai Stern.
3: Israel says its troops came under fire in two incidents over the weekend inside what it calls a security zone, where its forces are holding Syrian territory. The military says soldiers returned fire. In one incident, an Israeli military helicopter struck the area to support the troops, and in another, it killed several armed militants. Syria's state news agency says there were no casualties from the attacks. Syria's foreign ministry, however, condemned Israel's incursions and shelling, saying they violate Syrian sovereignty and territorial integrity. Israel, which took control of areas in southern Syria in late 2024, said its aim is to prevent threats near its border.
2: That's Itai Stern. It's NPR. Comcast stock is surging after the cable giant announced to the world it is splitting into two public companies. It's separating its media entertainment interests, including NBC Universal and Sky, from its broadband and wireless business. Customers are not likely to see any changes right away. The restructuring is expected to take about a year, pending regulatory approval. The Federal Aviation Administration says it is investigating a JetBlue pilot's report that his plane hit a drone on approach to New York's JFK International Airport this morning. The plane landed safely. In celebration of America's 250th birthday, the fireworks extravaganza this Independence Day in the nation's capital will be supersized. NPR's Bill Chappell says more than 851,000 fireworks will light up the sky and, in the process, set a new Guinness World Record.
4: This year's fireworks show on the National Mall will stretch beyond the mall.
5: There are actually 10 firing locations.
4: That's Pyrotechnico CEO Stephen Vital, whose company is putting on the big show. Some fireworks will be launched from barges in the Potomac River. The show will last 40 minutes, more than twice as long as usual, and it will start later, around 10:30 p.m. Eastern. Vital says he's using fireworks from all over.
5: We've sourced product from around the world to make this special and unique, particularly some great products out of Spain and Italy.
4: He says he wants to create memories of a beautiful show that will last a generation. Bill Chappell, NPR News.
2: I'm Lakshmi Singh, NPR News.
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1: Violinist Juliet Kang and pianist Melvin Chen perform a sonatina in D major, music of Schubert.

0: Schubert's Sonatina in D Major, a performance by violinist Juliet Kang and pianist Melvin Chen.
1: This is the Composer's Datebook for June 29th. I'm John Burge. Today's date in 1914 marks the birthday of the famous Czech conductor Rafael Kubelik. He was the son of a very musical father, namely the violin virtuoso Jan Kubelik, known as the Czech Paganini. Rafael Kubelik studied violin, composition, and conducting at the Prague Conservatory and was an excellent pianist to boot, good enough to accompany his father on several concert tours. At the age of 19, Kubelik made his conducting debut with the Czech Philharmonic and later became that orchestra's artistic director. In 1950, Kubelik became director of the Chicago Symphony, in 1955, director of the Royal Opera House in Covent Garden, and in 1961, conductor of the Bavarian Radio Orchestra. It was with the Bavarian Orchestra that Kubelik made the bulk of his recordings, including a critically acclaimed set of Mahler symphonies. Like Mahler, Kubelik was both a conductor and a composer. "In public," said Kubelik, "I am practicing more as a conductor, but I could not live without composing, just as I would not be able to conduct without composing." Kubelik composed 5 operas, 3 symphonies, chamber music, choral works, and songs. He died at the age of 82 in 1996 in Lucerne.

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3: The zarzuela, the quintessential Spanish form of musical theater, gets its name from the rough landscape surrounding a hunting lodge outside Madrid. The lodge is known as the Palacio de la Zarzuela because it's surrounded by brambles, which the Spanish call zarzas. The entertainment presented to kings and queens at that lodge, combining music and spoken word, came to be known as the zarzuela. One of the leading composers of the form in the early 18th century was José de Nebra. We'll hear a sequence of seguidillas that de Nebra wrote for various theatrical works. The Cologne Concerto performs.

Seguidillas and Canción, music of José de Nebra, performed by the Colón Concerto. The Cincinnati Pops perform one of the famous marches of John Philip Sousa.

Kenneth Klein led the London Philharmonic Orchestra in music of American composer Morton Gould, Amber Waves. I'm Michael Toulouse. Thanks for joining me. About 100 years ago, W.E.B. Du Bois theorized that all African Americans have two identities, one for their country, the other for their race. One contemporary black musician says that concept applies to his own career and personal life. Stephen Banks is a saxophonist and composer who was raised in a church-going family. He has a separate identity as a classically trained performer, and he combined both identities, bringing up a few of those themes that he heard as a child in Come As You Are, Julian Velasco and Winston Choi perform.

0: Come As You Are by Stephen Banks. Saxophonist Julian Velasco and pianist Winston Choi performed. There's more information at classicalmusicindy.org.
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0: Judging by the attitudes of most 18th century composers, the Empress Maria Theresa was a candidate for patron saint of music. They named symphonies after her and eagerly curried favor with her whenever they could. Yet over the course of Maria Theresa's 40-year reign, the musical footprint of the Austrian court was drastically reduced. Positions were cut left and right. Opera was outsourced. One of the few survivors in the end was Georg Christoph Wagenseil, court composer and music teacher to the Empress herself. He must have been doing something right. When he left for an extended trip, she gave him 5 years' worth of pay. With that kind of support, Wagenseil was even able to write the occasional symphony, such as the work you'll hear in the upcoming hour. I'm Michael Toulouse. Stay with me for that and more.
1: Live from NPR News, I'm Lakshmi Singh. The U.S. Supreme Court is out with new decisions that directly affect the extent of the president's powers. Today, the High Court said Lisa Cook can keep her job as a member of the Federal Reserve's governing board, at least for now. NPR Scott Horsley reports the decision is a setback for President Trump.
2: In a 5-4 ruling, the High Court said the president failed to give Lisa Cook due process when he tried to fire her from the Fed board. The attempted dismissal was part of a broader campaign by the president to bend the central bank to his will in hopes of forcing lower interest rates. While the decision was made on narrow procedural grounds, Chief Justice Roberts wrote the Fed was deliberately designed to be insulated from political pressure to help prevent the kind of economic panics that were common before the central bank was established. That carve-out for the Fed is in contrast to the Supreme Court's general direction of giving the White House greater control over agencies that were once considered independent. The High Court ruled 6-3 today the president can fire a member of the Federal Trade Commission, reversing a precedent that had stood for nearly a century. Scott Horsley, NPR News, Washington.
1: In a GOP setback, the High Court upheld a Mississippi law allowing election officials to count mail-in ballots postmarked by Election Day but received up to 5 days later. And in a case over geofencing, the court is restricting use of the new law enforcement technique that allows police to tap into giant tech firm databases to see who was near the scene of a crime. The official death toll in Venezuela is now up to 1,719 from two powerful earthquakes 5 days ago. NPR's Ada Peralta reports on rescue operations in Caracas.
3: Overnight, rescue crews did manage to extract one person with life, but they are now digging through rubble for a fifth day, and the chances of finding people alive is diminishing. Jorge Rodriguez, the president of the National Assembly, said more than 5,000 people were injured and that 855 buildings had been damaged. 189 of them were completely collapsed. The government says they've opened shelters, but on the streets of Caracas, the displaced are sleeping on sidewalks and in parks. Ada Peralta, NPR News, Caracas.
1: The Federal Aviation Administration is investigating a possible collision between a passenger jet and a drone. NPR's Joel Rose says a JetBlue flight reported the collision this morning.
4: JetBlue Flight 948 was preparing to land at John F. Kennedy International Airport in New York when the pilot told air traffic control about the incident. In this archived audio recording from the website liveatc.net.
5: We collided with a drone back there in the turn. Just wanted to pass that to you.
6: You said you collided?
5: Yep, it hit us right above the cockpit.
4: The JetBlue pilot said the collision occurred around 7:15 a.m. as the flight from Las Vegas was on its final approach to JFK, about 3,000 feet above the ground. The plane landed safely. The FAA says there was no damage to the aircraft, but an investigation is underway. Joel Rose, NPR News.
1: This is NPR. This afternoon, global oil prices are hovering around $70 a barrel at pre-war levels, but have risen as traders watch to see if the latest pause in fighting between the U.S. and Iran holds. U.S. Central Command has confirmed fighter jets attacked 10 Iranian military targets in retaliation for an attack on a commercial vessel in the Strait of Hormuz. Changes are coming to the federal student loan system this week. NPR's Corey Turner explains.
7: The changes come courtesy of last year's One Big Beautiful Bill Act and kick in Wednesday, July 1st. Among them, Republicans created two new repayment plans, and they'll be the only options for new borrowers. The Biden-era SAVE plan is also being shut down. The millions of current borrowers still in SAVE will need to choose another plan, or they'll be automatically moved into what is arguably the least flexible option. There will also be a big change for graduate students. Once allowed to borrow as much as they needed, most will now be limited to $20,500 a year. only students in a handful of professional fields, including dentistry, podiatry, and medicine, will be able to borrow up to $50,000 a year. Corey Turner, NPR News.
1: Well, they cranked up the decibel at the FIFA World Cup party in Sao Paulo today. The Associated Press capturing the moment soccer fans heard Brazil beat Japan 2-1. Brazil now faces next either Ivory Coast or Norway in New York July 5th for a shot at the quarterfinals. U.S. stocks have ended the day higher with the Dow closing up more than 300 points. I'm Lakshmi Singh, NPR News.
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9: Here's the Chicago Symphony Orchestra with conductor Fritz Reiner. They're playing Musica of Rossini, the overture to La Cenerentola.

0: The overture to the opera La Cenerentola, Cinderella, that was music of Rossini. Fritz Reiner led the Chicago Symphony Orchestra.
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0: King George I of England loved to host river parties during the summer. His excursions were important social occasions. The party King George hosted on July 17, 1717 was so important it was reported in the newspaper. The reporter said there were so many boats filled with persons of quality that the whole river, in a manner, was covered. Music for that event created by His Majesty's court composer, now Handel. It's a portion of his water music.

Gerard Schwartz led the Los Angeles Chamber Orchestra in that portion of Handel's Water Music. Not many people remember Georg Wagenseil's name these days, but he did win the approval of the Empress. Stay with us for his music.

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0: Composer Johann Wagenaar was a Dutchman, yet based on the title of this next piece, he clearly knew what they liked in Vienna. Here's Viennese 3/4 time.

Wiener Dreivierteltakt, Viennese 3/4 time, music of Johann Wagenaar of the Netherlands, performed by the Royal Concertgebouw Orchestra with conductor Ricardo Chailly. I'm Michael Toulouse, thanks for joining me. Resumes of young composers often have listings of awards and grants they've received, and that was common in the 18th century too. Emperor Charles VI of Austria set aside funds to prepare promising musical talent for future employment. 20-year-old Georg Wagenseil received one of those stipends in 1735, and he went on to serve as court composer from 1739 until his death in 1777. Here's a symphony in B-flat by Georg Wagenseil.

0: Mishi Geig led L'Orfeo in that symphony in B-flat by Georg Wagenseil. There's more information at classicalmusicindy.org.
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4: Spain produced its share of outstanding classical composers. Manuel de Falla, Pablo de Sarasate, Granados, Albéniz, Rodrigo. They all created lively, passionate, evocative music about their country. But Spain also inspired many non-native composers, particularly French ones. Claude Debussy's musical depiction of Spain was born entirely of his imagination. Except for a brief travel layover, he'd never visited the place. From APM American Public Media, this is Performance Today. I'm Valerie Kaler. On the way this hour, Spain, and England and France. Claude Debussy's musical European tour, Image for Orchestra, from a recent concert in Manchester, England.
5: Live from NPR News in Washington, I'm Ryland Barton. The Supreme Court rejected President Trump's attacks on state laws regarding mail-in ballots. The decision leaves in place laws in more than half of states in the District of Columbia that permit mailed ballots to be counted after the election, as long as they're postmarked by Election Day. Trump says mail-in voting breeds fraud, despite strong evidence to the contrary. And President Trump boasted of a new Supreme Court ruling today that gives him greater executive power over independent agencies. NPR's Franco Ordonez reports the High Court ruled Trump can fire certain independent regulators.
6: The ruling overturns an almost 100-year-old previous court ruling that provided greater protections for certain agencies to maintain their independence. In a social media post, Trump wrote that it was an honor to be the, quote, sitting president who won this historic and unprecedented ruling. The case centered on Trump's right to fire a member of the Federal Trade Commission, but the ruling has much deeper implications and could serve as precedent for more than two dozen independent agencies across the federal government, including the National Labor Relations Board and the Consumer Product Safety Commission. But the court also ruled that Trump cannot immediately fire Federal Reserve Governor Lisa Cook. Franco Ordonez, NPR News, The White House.
5: The Justice Department is changing the name of a division that focuses on environmental litigation and enforcement. NPR's Jacqueline Diaz has more.
7: The new name for the DOJ's Environmental and Natural Resources Division emphasizes the agency's work on energy security. That's according to DOJ leadership, who announced the change in a Wall Street Journal op-ed. The division will now be called the Energy and Natural Resources Division. The DOJ says it's being done to highlight tech advances in the production and use of domestic energy. But the agency also says the name change does not affect the division's work to defend the environment. Jacqueline Diaz, NPR News.
5: The Interior Department has released the names of three firefighters who were killed by a fast-moving wildfire in western Colorado on Saturday. NPR's Nate Rott reports.
8: The U.S. Wildland Fire Service says the three firefighters were assigned to a helicopter crew and working to contain a fire on the Colorado-Utah border when they were overtaken by flames. They were identified as Emily Barker, a 38-year-old from Michigan, Nick Hutcherson, a 27-year-old from Arizona, and Sydney Watson, a 27-year-old from Alabama. Two other firefighters were injured and are getting medical care. A dry winter has left many parts of the western U.S. parched. That dry vegetation, combined with strong winds and high temperatures, fueled explosive fire growth on a number of wildfires over the weekend. The Interior Department says an investigation into the burn-over incident is ongoing. Nate Rott, NPR News.
5: U.S. stocks rose today and recovered some of their losses from last week. The NASDAQ rose more than 2%. This is NPR. New federal figures show that about 3 million fewer people had Affordable Care Act health insurance plans in February compared to the same time last year. The Department of Health and Human Services says the 13% drop is due to a federal crackdown on fraudulent enrollment, but many health analysts say it's more likely related to the expiration of federal subsidies on January 1st that has caused a surge in costs. Healthcare research nonprofit KFF says it expects the number of people in the government healthcare program to continue to decline throughout the year. Washington, D.C. leaders are warning of record high temperatures for this year's Independence Day celebrations. WAMU's Alex Coma has more.
9: D.C. officials are preparing for up to 150,000 people to attend the flyovers and fireworks displays on the National Mall. Clint Osborne, the head of D.C.'s Homeland Security Agency, says the city will be taking extra precautions to keep attendees cool, especially since the fireworks aren't set to start until 10:30 p.m. this year.
10: It is imperative that you plan for yourself, your family, your loved ones as you go about your week, whether you're going downtown or you're going to be anywhere in the district this weekend enjoying the festivities.
9: Officials say temperatures could rise past 100 degrees on Saturday. For NPR News, I'm Alex Coma in Washington, D.C.
5: WhatsApp users will soon have the option to use usernames instead of phone numbers to address privacy concerns. 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There won't be a directory. People will need to know the exact username to make contact. The feature is expected to launch later this year. More than 3 billion people use WhatsApp worldwide. I'm Ryland Barton. 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
12: From APM, American Public Media, this is Performance Today, taking you to concerts around the world. I'm Valerie Kaler. On the northern coast of Cuba, about an hour from Havana, lies the city of Matanzas. It's sometimes called the Venice of Cuba because of the 17 bridges crisscrossing three rivers that snake through town. It's also been called the Athens of Cuba, thanks to a long history of poets, musicians, and philosophers who rub shoulders there. One of those musicians was José White Lafitte. By the time he was 19 years old, Lafitte knew how to play 16 different instruments, but his primary focus was the violin. After he played a concert with visiting American pianist Louis Moreau Gottschalk, Gottschalk raised the money to send Lafitte to Paris, where he studied violin and composition at the Paris Conservatory. Lafitte became a citizen of France, but he always dearly loved his home country. Here's a little love letter he wrote to Cuba, La Bella Cubana. Robert Debaut made this arrangement, played by Sphinx Virtuosi.

0: Sphinx Virtuosi played La Bella Cubana by Jose White Lafitte in concert at the University of Georgia in Athens. Music born in a beautiful city with an ugly history. Matanzas, about an hour away from Havana. A history of Spanish colonization, sugarcane plantations, and slavery. By the middle of the 19th century, 60% of Matanzas' population were enslaved Africans. The music we just heard, written in 1910 by Jose White Lafitte. His father was French, his mother an Afro-Cuban liberta, a freed woman. The bones of the dance might be European, but the flesh and blood, 100% Cuban. La Bella Cubana. In a moment, what mom sounds like. This is Performance Today from APM.
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0: How do we remember the people we've lost? What do those memories feel like? Julian Joseph is a British composer and pianist. A few years ago, he was reflecting on the passing of his mother, and he wanted to commemorate her life in music. He remembers his mother as intensely practical, soulful, unbelievably loyal, and incredibly inspiring, and he infused those characteristics into the music he wrote about her. Here's one of the pieces he came up with. It's a tender and relaxed, jazzy reflection called Meditation Point. Julian Joseph at the piano in concert in Berlin.

Meditation Point by Julian Joseph. We heard the composer himself at the piano. He gave that performance as an encore in concert at the Berlin-Brandenburg Radio Broadcasting House in Berlin. Julian Joseph is well known throughout the UK as a jazz composer, pianist, and educator. He's been an active performer and big band leader for decades. Joseph started writing for symphony orchestra, dance, and opera in the 2000s. He says his initial interest in opera came from a practical standpoint. By that time, he was writing so much music, he felt it might be beneficial to channel it into a larger art form. Julian Joseph has since written operas about 18th century violinist George Bridgetower, Tristan and Isolde, and baseball. All this while he continues to perform and churn out new jazz. Celebrating his 60th birthday this year, Julian Joseph. I would love to know what you thought of that piece or anything you've heard on the show. Click the contact button on the PT page at yourclassical.org and spill. And while you're there, please wander around a bit. There's so much to explore. 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
0: You know shrinkflation? 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
0: In the first decade of the 20th century, Claude Debussy wrote a series of picturesque pieces for solo piano, called them Images, Images. He started working on a sequel a few years later, this one for two pianos. But it wasn't long until he began to think of them as orchestral pieces. The result? His Images for Orchestra. It's a triptych, three separate sections, any of which can be singled out and played as a standalone piece. The second movement of the triptych is another triptych. The middle movement, Iberia, paints three distinct Spanish scenes, the streets and byways, the perfumes of night, and a festival day. The final movement brings us back to Debussy's home turf with an evocation of spring in France. But we begin in England. A folk tune called Keel Row makes a misty appearance throughout. Here's the entire European tour with Thomas Addis leading the Holly in Claude Debussy's Images for Orchestra.

0: Sir Charles Holley founded his namesake orchestra in 1858, and it's still going strong today, The Holley. We just heard a performance by The Holley, led by Thomas Addis, in that concert at their home base, Bridgewater Hall in Manchester, England. They played Claude Debussy's symphonic triptych, Image for Orchestra, a kind of European travelogue, starting in a vaguely foggy English countryside, moving it to the very lively Iberian Peninsula, and returning home with Debussy for spring in France. That large middle section, itself divided into three parts, is called Iberia, inspired by the sights and sounds and smells of Spain. Remarkably colorful and evocative music for a French composer, really for anyone. Spanish composer Manuel de Falla had high praise for Debussy's work. He said Claude Debussy wrote Spanish music without knowing Spain. But he clarified, that is to say, without knowing the land of Spain, which is a different matter. Debussy knew Spain from his reading, from pictures, from songs, and from dances with songs danced by true Spanish dancers. Manuel de Falla on Claude Debussy. 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I'm Valerie Kaler. 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

0: Aldo Lopez Gavilan grew up in Havana, Cuba. His father was an orchestra conductor, his mother a concert pianist. All of his siblings are professional musicians. Aldo himself is a musician who's comfortable riffing on jazz standards, improvising something brand new, and writing and performing classical rap as well. He says he really has no interest in pinning down the geography of the border between classical and jazz. From APM American Public Media, this is Performance Today. I'm Valerie Kaler. On the way this hour, the world premiere performance of the Clarinet Concerto by Aldo Lopez Gavilan.
1: Live from NPR News in Washington, I'm Ryland Barton. The official death toll in Venezuela is now more than 1,700 after two powerful earthquakes 5 days ago. NPR's Ader Peralta reports on rescue operations in Caracas.
2: Overnight, rescue crews did manage to extract one person with life, but they are now digging through rubble for a fifth day, and the chances of finding people alive is diminishing. Jorge Rodriguez, the president of the National Assembly, said more than 5,000 people were injured and that 855 buildings had been damaged. 189 of them were completely collapsed. The government says they've opened shelters, but on the streets of Caracas, the displaced are sleeping on sidewalks and in parks. Ader Peralta, NPR News. Caracas.
1: The Supreme Court says Lisa Cook can keep her job as a member of the Federal Reserve's governing board, at least for now. NPR's Scott Horsley reports the decision is a setback for President Trump.
3: In a 5-4 ruling, the High Court said the president failed to give Lisa Cook due process when he tried to fire her from the Fed board. The attempted dismissal was part of a broader campaign by the president to bend the central bank to his will in hopes of forcing lower interest rates. While the decision was made on narrow procedural grounds, Chief Justice Roberts wrote, the Fed was deliberately designed to be insulated from political pressure to help prevent the kind of economic panics that were common before the central bank was established. That carve-out for the Fed is in contrast to the Supreme Court's general direction of giving the White House greater control over agencies that were once considered independent. The High Court ruled 6-3 today the president can fire a member of the Federal Trade Commission, reversing a precedent that had stood for nearly a century. Scott Horsley, NPR News, Washington.
1: Comcast is planning to split itself into two separate publicly traded companies by spinning off NBC Universal and Sky. The company says its board and management team think each company will be better positioned to pursue its own priorities and grow as independent entities. NBC Universal includes a theme parks division, Universal Film and TV Studios, NBC, Telemundo, Peacock, and Bravo. Its portfolio will now include European media business Sky. The FAA is investigating a possible collision between a passenger jet and a drone. NPR's Joel Rose says a JetBlue flight reported the collision this morning.
4: JetBlue Flight 948 was preparing to land at John F. Kennedy International Airport in New York when the pilot told air traffic control about the incident. In this archived audio recording from the website liveatc.net.
5: We collided with a drone back there in the turn. Just wanted to pass that to you.
6: You said you collided?
5: Yep, it hit us. Right above the cockpit.
4: The JetBlue pilot said the collision occurred around 7:15 a.m. as the flight from Las Vegas was on its final approach to JFK, about 3,000 feet above the ground. The plane landed safely. The FAA says there was no damage to the aircraft, but an investigation is underway. Joel Rose, NPR News.
1: A heat wave is gripping the Midwest and is shifting eastward. This is NPR News. Michigan Democratic Governor Gretchen Whitmer is threatening to pull Michigan's National Guard troops from Washington, D.C. if they're included as part of President Trump's controversial crime patrols in the city. Democratic governors had begun sending Guard members to the city for the first time this week or last week amid Trump's controversial deployment. South Africa is bracing for a day of nationwide anti-immigrant protests tomorrow. An organization called March and March gave all foreigners illegally in the country the deadline of June 30th to get out, as NPR's Kate Bartlett reports.
7: Thousands of Malawians are camped out in the coastal city of Durban, waiting for buses to repatriate them, while thousands of Zimbabweans are streaming to the border. While the anti-immigrant populist groups have no authority to enforce the arbitrary deadline, many migrants aren't taking any chances. There have been flare-ups of xenophobic violence in the past, with dozens killed. About 4% of South Africa's population is made up of immigrants. Many are economic migrants from poorer African countries. The anti-migrant groups blame other African nationals for taking jobs amid an unemployment crisis in South Africa. The government has warned against violence on Tuesday and spent around $35 million on beefing up security. Kate Bartlett, NPR News, Johannesburg.
1: Some Albanians have been protesting a development involving President Trump's son-in-law, Jared Kushner. The project threatens the Narta Lagoon in Albania, a wildlife reserve home to flamingos. Protesters have been marching with flamingo cutouts, earning the movement the nickname the Flamingo Revolution. This is NPR News from Washington.
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0: From APM American Public Media, this is Performance Today. I'm Valerie Kaler. I'm glad you're here for today's musical adventures and discoveries. On the way this hour, two contemporary pieces that honor the past. A new clarinet concerto written by the latest star in one family's musical galaxy, and a string quartet response to a prompt from more than two centuries ago. Right now, let's hear something achingly beautiful from a composer who knew his days were numbered. In 1828, Franz Schubert was face-to-face with the great leveler. The previous year, Beethoven had died, and Schubert was one of his pallbearers. And Schubert was not well, extremely not well. He was dying. 1828 would be the last year of his life, and wow, did he make the most of it. Incredibly prolific time for the 31-year-old composer. Three piano sonatas, a couple iconic piano trios, a mass, the cello quintet, two monumental song cycles, and a slew of unfinished works, including the piece we're about to hear. I should clarify that this Notturno is unfinished in the same way Schubert's unfinished symphony is. It doesn't stop mid-phrase. It's just that it was meant to be part of a larger work. And, like the unfinished symphony, this Notturno is complete in and of itself. From the Bridgehampton Presbyterian Church in New York, pianist Michael Stephen Brown, violinist Kevin Zhu, and cellist Carter Bray play the Notturno for Piano Trio in E-flat major by Schubert.

0: Franz Schubert did not name that piece for piano trio. It was just labeled with a tempo indication, Andante. It was a publisher who later tacked on the moniker Notturno. That seems perfectly fitting to me. It's a sweet, slumbery, poignant work. We heard pianist Michael Stephen Brown, violinist Kevin Zhu, and cellist Carter Bray. They gave that concert at the Bridgehampton Presbyterian Church in New York, presented by Bridgehampton Chamber Music. So, good news. 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
0: Back in the late 1700s, early 1800s, Joseph Haydn wrote almost 70 pieces for two violins, viola, and cello, pieces for string quartet. Haydn's string quartet number 67 is bouncing merrily along. But it pauses and takes an unexpected turn right about here. Haydn changes the key, changes the tempo, goes from loud to soft, changes the mood and feel just because. Recently, American composer Caroline Shaw heard this music and thought, oh, this is great. She said, quote, I love the way this quartet suddenly takes you to the other side of Alice's Looking Glass in a kind of absurd technicolor transition. Haydn wrote his quartet in 1799. Let's hear Caroline Shaw's 2011 response to Joseph Haydn. It's called Entr'acte.

0: The music is spare and simple at times, then explodes into a kaleidoscope of color. Music written in 2011 by American composer Caroline Shaw, Entr'acte. We heard it from a concert in Traverse City, Michigan, that performance by the Harlem Quartet. Maybe you noticed in that piece that there are moments of silence, more than a few. Silence is a part of that piece of music. Composer Caroline Shaw told us she's intentional about cultivating silence in her music and in her life.
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0: We're about to hear the world premiere performance of a clarinet concerto that celebrates a big musical family. Aldo Lopez Gavilan grew up in Havana. His father was an orchestra conductor, his mother a concert pianist. All of his siblings are professional musicians, too. At the root of this musical family tree, Aldo Lopez Gavilan places his maternal grandfather, Juan Jorge Junco. Junco was a premier clarinetist and teacher in Cuba. He played with the Havana Symphony for many years and soloed all across Europe. Lopez Gavilan wrote this concerto to celebrate Junco, his family heritage, and the rich musical traditions of Cuba. It's a fusion of Afro-Cuban rhythms, jazz melodies, and classical elements, and I can't wait to share it with you. This is the world premiere performance of the clarinet concerto by Aldo Lopez Gavilan. Ricardo Morales is playing the clarinet. Michael Butterman conducts the Boulder Philharmonic Orchestra.

From a concert in Boulder, Colorado, that was the world premiere of the Clarinet Concerto by Aldo López Gavilán. A concerto inspired by the musical legacy of Cuban clarinetist Juan Jorge Junco, who passed down his musical lineage to his children and grandchildren, including Aldo López Gavilán. That work celebrates the rich musical tapestry of Cuba and highlights Afro-Cuban rhythms and jazz. Ricardo Morales played solo clarinet. Michael Butterman conducted the Boulder Philharmonic Orchestra. Ricardo Morales, principal clarinet of the Philadelphia Orchestra, a position he's held since 2003. He's also an avid chamber musician. Anywhere he plays, in any format, he plays with such a sweet, penetrating sound. It really came out in the slow second movement of the concerto we just heard. Simply gorgeous. You can hear that concert highlight again on the PT page. 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

0: In person, my brother was a good deal like his music, vibrant, dynamic, and honest, and, if I may, charming. He was full of life and lived a full day. Although most of it was devoted to the piano and his music, it was a continual source of amazement to me that he found time to engage in so many other activities. He was a fine painter, a good golfer, a discerning and courageous art collector, an excellent photographer, a wonderful dancer, whether at a ballroom or taking a moment out of a show rehearsal to break into a tap dance. And socially, he was one of the most sought-after young men in New York, or whatever city he happened to be in. George moved fast, lived fast, studied hard, and learned fast.
1: Hi there, and welcome to Exploring Music. It's Bill McLaughlin here. We were just listening to Ira Gershwin recalling his brother George, the great composer. George, who flashed across the world like a comet. He died at the age of 37. In the 20 or so years he had working as a musician, he left us a phenomenal body of beautiful music. Songs, Rhapsody in Blue, of course, the Concerto in F, big pieces for the solo piano. Also, one phenomenal opera, not like any other opera in the world, Porgy and Bess. Gershwin was very much a creature of his time. He was proud of it. He said, "My time is now, and my place is right here in the USA." This was at a time when New York had reached a population of 3.5 million, tremendous growth over the preceding century. In 1800, there were just 60,000 people in New York City. By 1850, the population was 500,000. That sextupled over the next 50 years. Scott Fitzgerald wrote that the city in its newness was iridescent, but it was teeming. Those tenements in the Lower East Side and in Brooklyn, and that's where the Gershwins came from. Or Gershevitzes, to use the name they were born under. The first of the two boys was born December 1896, Israel Gershevitz. About 2 years later, September 26, 1898, Jakob Gershevitz was born. In a couple of years, Mr. Gershevitz decided to anglicize his name, so Israel Gershevitz became Ira, and Jakob became George Gershwin. The two brothers were a study in contrasts. Ira, the scholarly one, quieter, shy perhaps, and George, by comparison, a real street kid. Loved playing marbles, softball in the street, getting into fights. But he had a secret side. When he was about 10 years old, he was walking down the street and he heard, coming from the windows of an apartment, the sound of Dvorak's Humoresque.

0: That was David Golub playing so beautifully. That's the music which caught the attention of the 10-year-old George Gershwin. Young Gershwin would not have known that the composer, Dvorak, spent 3 years in New York City teaching just prior to George Gershwin's birth. But that little piece was in everyone's repertoire at the time. If you were a properly brought up pianist, one of the pieces you learned was the Dvorak Humoresque. He went up and knocked at the door, introduced himself to the performer, who was a boy about his age, and they became friends. George scoped out the neighborhood. He knew where every piano he could get his hands on was.
1: It was about 50 years ago when a piano was hoisted through the window into the front room of our flat on 2nd Avenue on the Lower East Side of New York City. My parents had in mind that I, as the oldest child, was shortly to start taking lessons. But the upright had scarcely been put into place when George, he was then 11 or 12, twirled the stool down to size, sat, lifted the keyboard cover, and played an accomplished version of a then popular song. Naturally, we were all startled at this hitherto undisclosed talent of his. How? When? We wanted to know. He made it sound very simple. Whenever he had the chance, he'd been fooling around and experimenting on a player piano at the home of a schoolmate around the corner. So, with little discussion and certainly no argument from me, it was decided that the lesson taker would be George.
0: So George Gershwin was the pianist. He fell in love with the piano. He played everywhere, school assemblies to begin with, and very quickly hooked on a job working for the Remick Music Corporation as a song plugger. This is a profession which has dropped by the wayside, but in the early days of Tin Pan Alley, music stores were dependent upon song pluggers to sell sheet music. You could go to the shopkeeper, have him pull a piece of music off the shelf, and then take it to one of these pluggers just to see what it sounded like. And that's what George Gershwin was doing from the age of 15 on. What sort of music was he plugging? Well, Victor Herbert, for one thing, perhaps the most popular composer on Broadway.

From Naughty Marietta, an operetta by Victor Herbert, we heard Barbara Hendricks singing with the Philharmonia Orchestra under Lawrence Foster. Barbara is singing, "Ah, my heart is back in Napoli. I may be here in the New World, but I miss Italy." Victor Herbert, born in Dublin, educated in Stuttgart, was a great cellist. It was hearing Herbert play his own cello concerto which inspired Dvorak to take a crack at writing his cello concerto. Herbert had come to the U.S. along with his wife, Theresa Forster, who was a soprano who sang with the Met Opera. At first, Herbert was playing in the Met Opera Orchestra, but very quickly became a conductor and then a composer of the most popular form of the time, the operetta. Let's hear another and see if you can think of the scene in the Mel Brooks film where this little excerpt fits.

That's right, young Frankenstein. That's Madeline Kahn smoking a cigarette after a romantic scene with the monster whom she calls Old Zipperneck. And she's singing, "Ah, Sweet Mystery of Life, at last I've found thee," from Naughty Marietta of Victor Herbert. Pretty much puts paid to that song, I'm afraid. The interesting thing was that Mel Brooks knew that song, and he expected his audiences to have some kind of familiarity with it. Victor Herbert, born in 1859, died in 1924. He's just a year younger than Giacomo Puccini. So what other music was George Gershwin plugging away and learning as he was playing down there at Remix? Some more of this operetta music, largely written by European-trained composers who are following most of the practices of opera composers, just making the music a little lighter. Here's Zygmunt Romberg, for example, who was born in Hungary. Here's a song from The Student Prince. This is Mario Lanza telling us to

Let every true lover salute his sweetheart. That's Mario Lanza singing the drinking song from The Student Prince, music of Zygmunt Romberg. And as long as we're listening to operatic composers who would have been played by George Gershwin, let's hear one prime example from Rudolf Frimmel, born in 1879 in Prague. This is the Donkey Serenade from the show Firefly, which premiered in 1913. Once again, Mario Lanza.

think that I am just a fool, serenading a mule. Amico mio, is she listening?

Boy, nothing wrong with that tenor voice, is there? That's Mario Lanza, who was, interestingly enough, the favorite singer of Elvis Presley. Well, along with Big Arthur Crudup, the blues singer that Elvis used to listen to. But it was Mario Lanza that Elvis wanted to imitate so many years later, singing a rather silly piece, The Donkey Serenade by Rudolph Frimmel from the show Firefly. So those are examples of music based very much on the European model, opera and operetta. But what about American music? Made here by American composers like George M. Cohan, born in Providence, Rhode Island in 1879.

Oh, I'm a Yankee Doodle Dandy, he's singing proudly. Over there, music of George M. Cohan, taken from the Overture to George M., a musical show of the, I guess it was 1980s, based on Mr. Cohan's music. That's American music, very different from the European-styled music of Rudolf Frimmel and Zygmunt Romberg and Victor Herbert. There's another side of American music, which was to prove extremely important to George Gershwin.

Ah, this sounds so sweet, doesn't it? Written almost a century ago. W.C. Handy, St. Louis Blues. Mr. Handy, born in Florence, Alabama, moved to Birmingham when he was a kid. He was born in 1873. He actually wound up playing trumpet at the Chicago World's Fair in the 1890s, the same exposition where Dvorak conducted one of his pieces. In that performance, we heard the daughter of W.C. Handy, Catherine Handy Lewis, singing that. I don't know who the pianist was, but I was enjoying the fact you could hear his foot stomping in the background. That's a real traditional version of one of the first popular blues, St. Louis blues. And there was something else going on from a man who grew up in Texarkana.

I am dead certain that George Gershwin, as a young teenager, had Scott Joplin in his repertoire. That was Scott Joplin's Ragtime Dance, played by Joshua Rifkin. Just a little taste of it. So why am I so sure George Gershwin loved Scott Joplin's music? Simple. Gershwin's first published piece, composed at the age of 19, is a rag, Rialto Ripples. Let's listen.

0: George Gershwin playing George Gershwin. That's a recording made from a piano roll executed by the composer of Gershwin's own first piece. First published piece, at least. It's called Rialto Ripples from the year 1917. As we were listening, my engineer, Bill Sigmund, said, that's what a rag sounds like if you grow up in the Lower East Side, in the tenement district. He's right. There's something unusual about that rag. I'll play just a little bit of it slowly. It's A minor. Aren't too many minor key rags from Scott Joplin. If I change this to major, that's Charlie Chaplin music. There's something about that minor key, which is Gershwin's own. You're tuned into Exploring Music, and this week we are exploring the marvelous world of George Gershwin. Drop us a line. Let us know how we're doing. Write to us via our website. It's exploringmusic.org.
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0: And now let's listen to one more European-born composer who was a tremendous influence on George Gershwin. Irving Berlin, born 1888 in Belarus. 1911, Irving Berlin penned the number one monster hit of Tin Pan Alley, Alexander's ragtime band.

how about that? There's a little bit of Stephen Foster there in Irving Berlin's Alexander's Ragtime Band, song from 1911, an enormous hit for Tin Pan Alley, which, yes, was actually a place in New York City. I have a couple of articles in front of me, and one of them swears that Tin Pan Alley started on 14th Street, which is just the top of Greenwich Village. Another one says, no, later on, this is the important part, it moved up to 28th Street. But Tin Pan Alley is a sort of mythic place. In the same way that we use the term Wall Street to signify the financial district, Tin Pan Alley was the idea of a neighborhood in which music publishers and songwriters hung out, pop music of the late 19th and early 20th century. It was natural for George Gershwin to admire Irving Berlin and want to emulate his success in writing a tune like Alexander's Ragtime Band, so Gershwin came up with a tune. But let me play for you just the verse, the opening section, before we get to the really familiar part. See what you think about this music without the words.

Doesn't that sound like it came straight out of Yiddish theater? Of course, that's another influence on Gershwin, anyone in New York City, but especially somebody living in the Lower East Side and in Brooklyn. But that's not the part that most people remember, of course. They remember Al Jolson. Let's listen.

Man, they could not get enough of that in 1919. Sold 1 million copies in sheet music. We just heard Al Jolson singing George Gershwin's first major league hit, Swanee. Now, here's a really interesting side of Gershwin's personality. I'm fascinated with this. He's now a huge commercial hit. He can pretty much name his price, or at least he's headed in that direction. And this is precisely the time that George Gershwin found it very important to get lessons. He wanted to learn more about the inner makings of music. He took some harmony lessons, and as part of an assignment, he wrote a piece, which we'll hear now. This was lost for years. Here's Leonard Slatkin conducting George Gershwin's Lullaby. It's written in 1919, the same year as Swanee.

0: Isn't that charming? Lullaby for String Orchestra, music of George Gershwin from 1919. That was Leonard Slatkin with the St. Louis Symphony. I love the way that ends. It's going toward D major where he's been. But this last bit, this pizzicato, always reminded me of parents tiptoeing out of the room after the darling has finally gotten to sleep. And for that very charming piece, we have to thank a man named Charles Hambitzer, marvelous musician who kind of adopted Gershwin and made sure he got on the right track as far as learning harmony and counterpoint. A little later, Gershwin got some lessons with a more famous teacher of composition, a man named Reuben Goldmark, who also taught young Aaron Copland, also from Brooklyn, I might mention it. And when he showed Goldmark this piece, this lullaby, Goldmark looked at him and said, "Ah, yeah, it's good. Yes, it's very good. It's plain to see you've already learned a great deal of harmony from me." The piece had actually been written 4 years before. Well, all right, we've had a charming selection of appetizers. Now I think it's time to get to the piece which made Gershwin's reputation, and let's let the man who commissioned it tell us about it. Here's an interview with Paul Whiteman.
1: Many years ago, I had felt that I'd like to give a jazz concert, and I'd met George Gershwin, and who was a kindred spirit. Inasmuch as we'd both started serious music before. I had been the principal viola in the Denver Symphony when I was 16 years old, and George was studying to be a concert pianist, and the source really could have been. He played fabulous piano. And we both felt that maybe once a year, even in the hallowed halls of the symphony, maybe jazz could come in and play a rather important jazz work. And George and I talked about it many times and had decided on the title, which would be The Rhapsody in Blue. And a rhapsody, of course, means that you can rhapsodize, you can wander all around. And one day my manager came to me and said, "Hey, your biggest competitor has just hired the Metropolitan Opera House and is going to give a jazz concert." And I said, "Over my dead body."

0: pretty much body in those days, too. I think I weighed 327 pounds. Well, this I wasn't going to stay hitched for, be dished by especially a pretty good competitor. So I went around looking for a hall, and I couldn't find one, and I finally was able to get Aeolian Hall, but only one day in the whole calendar, practically, and that was the afternoon of Lincoln's birthday. That would be February 12th, 1924. So I immediately hired the hall, and then I called the newspapers up and told them that I was going to give the concert. Well, I guess I had come home from playing at the Palais Royal. It was a very famous place to dance and a very famous cafe in those days. And I'd get home around 4 o'clock, and I'd barely got to sleep at about 6 o'clock when George Gershwin called me up. I guess he'd been restless and went down the corner and got the paper and came back and read it. And he said, "Hey, I see you're going to give your jazz concert." I said, "That's right." But he said, you expect me to do the Rhapsody in Blue?" And I said, "That's right." But he said, "It's within 2 weeks." And I said, "You're right again. That's three times that you're in instead of out." And he said, "Well, you know, it would take me at least 6 months to gather this important thematic material for such a very important work." Oh, I said, "You're talking like us symphony fellas now. You better put up your hair, because hot or cold, the body goes out in 2 weeks." And I said, "You've been thinking about it for a couple of years. You must have a lot of ideas." Well, he started to work, and each night he would bring us a page of the composition to the Palais Royal when we would finish. Freddie Grofe would orchestrate it that night. We would rehearse it the next day, and I can honestly say that when he dotted the last note, we were only one dot behind him. We were ready to play it.
1: Let's listen. Leonard Bernstein with the L.A. Philharmonic, Leonard Bernstein playing and conducting George Gershwin's Rhapsody in Blue.

0: Do you remember the afternoon of the Aeolian Hall concert? How did you feel?
1: Oh, very well. It was packed with all the greatest. I know Fritz Kreisler was there, Rachmaninoff was there. And in the middle of the Rhapsody, I commenced to cry, and George said he did afterwards. And I can remember that I was surprised when I turned over my score that I was some 20 pages ahead of where I thought I was.
0: What would you say was Gershwin's contribution to American music?
1: I'd have to say that as far as influence on other countries and things like that, he had more to do than anybody. I wouldn't care who it is. Every symphony in the world practically will play the Rhapsody in Blue at least once a year, and I don't think they'll do that of any other composition, foreign or American.
2: Paul Whiteman, in a recording made for the CBC, Canadian Broadcasting, back in 1961, and what Mr. Whiteman was saying then is still true. Every year, orchestras across the globe continue to play Rhapsody in Blue. We just heard it played by Leonard Bernstein at the piano, also conducting the Los Angeles Philharmonic. The clarinetist with Paul Whiteman, a man named Russ Gorman, was famous for being able to make a glissando and that unforgettable sound, part trill turning into almost like a fire siren as the clarinet streaks up over two octaves at the very beginning, came because George Gershwin knew the players for whom he was writing. George Gershwin, of course, was a wonderful performer himself, and he had an ear that was remarkable. He never forgot anything that he heard. There was a tremendous audience at that performance at the old Aeolian Hall there. A lot of conductors, Walter Damrosch, Leopold Stokowski, Victor Herbert was there. One of his pieces was being performed. Victor Herbert died later that year. 1924 feels like the beginning of something brand new in music. In the words of the New York Times, Olin Downs wrote, "We heard music yesterday fresh and new and full of promise." And we're just getting started this week. That's all the time we have for today, but we'll be back tomorrow with more music of Gershwin. Hope you can join us. In the meantime, just let the dial stay where it is. See you tomorrow. 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Our production assistants are Ella Pinsloop, Eric Opland, Adela Skoronsky, and Weston Williams. Rebecca Neistat is the WFMT production and syndication manager. 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I'm Bill McLaughlin. 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

This is Symphony Cast from APM, American Public Media. I'm Steve Seal. We're at the Koncerthuset in Copenhagen, Denmark, with the Danish National Symphony Orchestra. Founded in 1925 as part of the Danish Broadcasting Corporation, the Danish National Symphony Orchestra is one of the leading orchestras in Europe, performing with the world's leading conductors and soloists. Since 2016, its chief conductor has been Fabio Luisi, with former principal and guest conductors including Raphael Frubeck de Burgos, Thomas Dausgaard, Leif Zegerstam, Yuri Temerkonov, and Herbert Blumstedt, who continues to lead the orchestra as its conductor laureate at the age of 98. Each year, more than 100,000 music lovers experience the magic of live symphonic music with this orchestra, both in its spectacular home of the DR Koncerthuset here in Copenhagen, and on the orchestra's annual tour abroad to places including the USA, South America, China, Japan, and in most countries in Europe. For this concert, Finnish conductor Susanna Melki is on the podium, and she'll lead a program that will include not one, but two symphonies by the fabulous Finn, Jean Sibelius. One bright and refreshing, the other dense and fateful, a struggle between hope and doubt. First, his sixth, sometimes seen as the lesser-known Cinderella of his symphonies, not as popular as the preceding number five, but for many connoisseurs of Sibelius's music, it's their favorite of his symphonic works. Then his idiosyncratic and mysterious seventh, concluding a symphonic career with a unique work conceived in a single movement and once described as the composer's most remarkable compositional achievement. But our concert will open with a concerto from the Romantic tradition. German violinist Isabel Faust will join the orchestra for the Concerto in A Minor by Antonín Dvořák, famous for being devilishly difficult, but one that Faust herself